telling and the most dramatic story in history, an epic of godlike proportions. We all have a part to play in God's story of the ages, and it's our calling to find out our part and to play our part to the fullest. I think we all know that. I think life is a story. Sometimes we share in the story, like all of us now in our culture. I think we all share global warming. We all share COVID. We all share sort of an uneasy economy. We share things. But by and large, every single story is individual. You have your story and I have mine. Everybody's story seems to be very different. It's interesting in the Word of God that how many different metaphors are used for life. The writer of Hebrews says the Christian life is a race. And the whole idea is that we're all in this race. And the key to the race is not how fast you run or even how many times you fall, but how many times you get up. That was what he said. Paul said, well, our life's a little bit like a spiritual war. So he said we had to put on the whole gospel armor, you know, be able to deal with spiritual warfare. Paul also said our life's a little bit like a boxing match. You know, we sort of have to discipline ourselves as a boxer does. But by far, the metaphor that's used the most in the Word of God as a metaphor for the story of your life, journey. Your life and my life is a journey. It's amazing how many times in the wisdom literature of the Old Testament you see the word path. We're all on a path. We're all taking a journey. And it's interesting to me that most Christians, they know the beginning of the path. And what I mean by that, they know when they became a Christian. They know when they put their faith in the finished work of Christ. They know when they've been born again into the family of God. And so they're grateful for that. And then most Christians know that they're heaven bound. So they know the end or the destination of it. And they're hopeful for that. But I think a lot of Christians never really think about, where am I on the journey? What's going on day in and day out of my life? How do the events of my life tell the story of my life? So I want to look at the journey of our lives today. And I want to begin in Matthew chapter 7, verse 13. Matthew 7, Sermon on the Mount, verse 13. And these are easily some of the most disturbing words you can ever read in the Bible. They're disturbing. They're bothersome. If you haven't thought about it, they probably don't bother you. But if you think about it, it bothers you. Jesus is speaking, and he says this, "Enter through the narrow gate, for the gate is wide and the way is broad that leads to destruction, and there are many who enter through it. For the gate is small and the way is narrow that leads to life, and there are few who find it." That bother you? I bet it does if you think about it from a certain point of view. That's the words of Jesus. And it's even worse than you think. There's a context to this. Jesus is talking to Israel. Now, Israel is this little dot of land at the eastern end of the Mediterranean. When you think of the whole world, it's about as insignificant as a dot could be. And Jesus is talking to Jewish people, and he basically is saying to them, most of you, if not almost all of you, are going to go by the broad way. And only a few of you are ever going to enter through the narrow gate. Boy, that is... Well, let me say this. It's not popular with Americans. We don't like this. Americans don't like this statement of Jesus at all. We live in a day and age that just believes that in what you'd call pluralism. Pluralism is every single belief has the same value. So a lot of Americans would be religiously pluralist. In other words, it doesn't matter what you believe, every road leads to the same God and everybody goes to the same place.
That's typical Americanism. Then there's another view. A lot of Americans are like this. If you ask them, well, if you died, are you pretty sure you'd go to heaven? The typical American would say, yeah, I think so. And if you ask them why, in essence, here's what it'd say. Because I think God will grade on the curve. I think that's the way this works. As long as I'm not terrible, horrible, awful, I think I'm in. There's no reason I shouldn't be in. So we try that. So almost everybody gets in. Well, then there are people who are atheistic or agnostic, and they said, I don't have anything to worry about. There is no heaven because there is no God. So I don't have to worry about any of this. The problem with it is just not true. There's nothing true about our statements at all. And by the way, all of us are prone to this thinking. So don't be self-righteous thinking there. I've been here a long, long time, and I have known countless people that have been in the church and have moved away from the church, moved to other places. I've known a lot of people. And the reason I'm saying that is virtually everybody I've ever known in the church who has ever lost anybody that they either loved as a friend or as a family member, guess where they all are? Everybody is in heaven. Everybody I've ever known is there. Everybody's there. I was just talking to my brother, and there was a neighbor right next door to my parents who had died at 95. He was one of the last holdouts from that original generation. And I said to my brother, gee, John's going to be the last one. And he said, yeah, he is. He said, you know what? But I was talking to his daughter, and she said to me, the good part of it all is he's in a better place. Now, have you ever said that? Have you ever read the Bible? I'm serious. Is anywhere you go a better place? You see, why do we say that? Because we want to. It comforts us. How much comfort we get. But look at these words of Jesus. And there's another way to look at it. Listen to what, as I read Proverbs 14:12. There is a way which seems right to man, but its end is the way of death. That's why you can get a consensus. See, most people are like, no, that's what we think's right. He said there is a way that seems right to man, but its end is the way of death. And so the journey begins when we decide which path we're going to take. Solomon's going to pick up on that. Go with me now to Proverbs chapter 4. Proverbs, Old Testament chapter 4. This is Solomon. Solomon's trying to tell his son how to have a great life. He's basically going to say, look, your life's going to turn out a certain way. There's two possibilities for your life. It could be a great life, or it could be a terrible life. If you listen to what I'm telling you, you could have a great life. If you don't, you may have a terrible life. So he says, I'll just pick it up down in verse 11. He said, I have directed you in the way of wisdom. I have led you in upright paths. When you walk, your steps will not be impeded. And if you run, you'll not stumble. Take hold of instruction. Do not let go. Guard her, for she is your life. Do not enter the path of the wicked, and do not proceed in the way of evil men. There's the two choices, broad and narrow. Solomon says, look, I'm just telling you, if you do something wise here, you could have a great life. Verse 18, the path of righteousness is like the light of dawn. It shines brighter and brighter until the full day. Your life gets better and better and better. Verse 20, my son, give attention to my words. Incline your ear to my sayings. Do not let them depart from your sight. Keep them in the midst of your heart, for they are life to those who find them and health to all their body. Watch over your heart with all diligence, for from it flows the springs of life. And the last three verses, 25 to 27,
Let your eyes look directly ahead and let your gaze be fixed straight in front of you. Watch the path of your feet and all your ways will be established. Do not turn to the right nor the left or turn your foot from evil. In other words, Solomon is saying, Jesus says you have to make a choice. You're going to go the broad way that seems right to almost everybody or the narrow. Solomon says, but the choice means more than this. It means the quality of your story or the quality of your life. You can have a great life or you can have a terrible life. Jesus called a little bit differently in John 10:10. Jesus said, I've come to give you life and give it to you abundantly. I want to give you an abundant life. Now, only Americans in this part of our history would have turned that statement into money. Americans have. Prosperity doctrine. Jesus wants to make us all rich. Wow. That is so sad. It's just almost beyond belief. But it's the American way. No, Jesus is talking about a life that's filled with peace and joy and hope. He said, that's what I want to give you. But we don't always get it. And so the journey begins with which path we choose to take. And that happens under all kinds of different circumstances for all of us. David Jeremiah tells a story of Dr. Francis Collins. He's very famous. He's a director of the National Institute of Health in the United States. And he's one of the most highly respected medical people in the world. He had always been an agnostic and an atheist, all the way to medical school, he said. He sat down with Peter Warner of the Atlantic magazine and was interviewed. And he said that the turning point for me was when I became attached to a patient who reminded me in our conversations of my need. In fact, the woman reminded me of my grandmother, and she was suffering from advanced cardiac disease, which included almost everyday episodes of extreme suffering and pain. And yet she came through this all with remarkable peace and was very comfortable sharing the reasons for that. He said, she would often tell me the reason I got through it was because Jesus lives in my heart. And at one point, after one of those sharing moments, she looked at Collins in a quizzical way, and she said to him, you know, doctor, you've listened to me talk about my faith, but you never say anything. Tell me, what do you believe? He said, that direct and simple question was like a thunderclap to me. He said, for the first time, it was one of the most important questions I ever had to answer in my life. He said, so I began to think about it. Collins then was introduced to a pastor who introduced him to C.S. Lewis. And so he began to read C.S. Lewis, an Oxford scholar who at one time had been an atheist as well. And as he watched God's work through the writings of C.S. Lewis in his life, he said, I became a Christian. Eventually, he said, I found at the age of 27, Jesus Christ, and he has revolutionized and changed everything in my life. There's the choice. Everybody has this choice. You can make the choice to go broad. And by the way, everyone thinks you're going right. Everyone thinks you're going to be fine. Or you can go the way Jesus said, narrow. That's why he said, I am the way, the truth, and the life. No one comes to the Father but through me. Jesus is nowhere near a pluralist. He's an exclusivist. And he believes he is the only one. Secondly, and this is one we don't like at all, your journey will take you through difficult circumstances. Don't you wish it didn't? I mean, some people will tell you that. If you become a Christian, a real Christian, you'll never have a problem in the rest of your life. Wow. There's no truth in that whatsoever at all. Go with me to John 16, Gospel of John, chapter 16, the last verse, verse 33. John 13, 14, 15, 16, and 17, those chapters are all the night before Christ is crucified. And it's kind of funny in a way. Jesus is trying to cram everything he can think of into his disciples before he gets arrested and crucified. I've got one night left with you guys, and I'm going to go through one thing after another, after another, after another. And by the way, it wasn't very effective. Even when they crucified him, except for John, they all ran and hid. They were all very pessimistic. But he tries to do it. And here's what he tells them in verse 33 of chapter 16.
These things I have spoken to you, so that in me you may have what? Peace. That's who doesn't want peace? And by the way, Jesus said, my peace I give to you. Who doesn't want Jesus' peace? While they were nailing him to a cross, Jesus had peace. Who doesn't want that? It's peace beyond circumstance. So he says, these things I have spoken to you with the result that you could have peace. Now, watch. In the world, you have tribulation. Take courage. I've overcome the world. So what do we get in the world? Tribulation. By the way, if you look at the Greek word thlipsis, it means affliction, anguish, and trouble. That sound like your life? Really? You see, that's what the world's going to give you. You're going to get one. You're going to have my peace, or you're going to have tribulation. He's not done. Chapter 17, verse 13. He says, but now I come to you. These things I speak in the world, so that they may have my joy made full in themselves. Now he says, oh, by the way, I want to give you my joy. You want my peace, and do you want my joy? It's like, wow, this sounds really good again. He said, I have given them your word. He said, and the world has hated them. Oh, by the way, I can give you my joy, but let me tell you something. The world will hate you. How do you know the world? Well, it first hated me. So it's going to hate you. So now I have tribulation in the world of a bunch of people who hate me. He said, yeah, but I could have the peace and joy of the Lord. He said, because they are not of the world, even as I am not of the world. I do not ask you, Father, to take them out of the world, but to keep them from the evil one. They are not of the world, even as I am not of the world. Then he says this, Father, sanctify them into truth. Your word is truth. The word sanctify sounds religious. It's not. It just means set them apart. Set them apart from everybody else. Set them apart in the truth. Your word is truth. Now you can see if I'm going to make this journey of life, how important it is that I know the word of God. It's what God uses to set me apart. In fact, it's the vehicle that God uses of whether or not I'm going to have a life full of peace and joy or not. He said, that's going to be your word. And by the way, I know it includes us. Look at verse 20. I do not ask on behalf of these alone, but for those who will believe in me through their word. That's us. So what do I get in the world? Hatred. What does Christ offer? Joy. So the whole idea is there are tons and tons of difficult circumstances that occur in our life. And somehow, for many of us as Christians, we're naive about this. Like if I gave you a test right now, how many of you think suffering and pain is part of living in this world? You know how many would say it? All of you. If I said there's immeasurable suffering and pain, yeah, that's it. And then it rings your doorbell. And then you call me, how could this happen to me? How could have this possibly happened? How could suffering and pain be in my life? I thought you just told me it's everywhere. Yeah, but I didn't think it'd be in my life. You see, we're surprised by something like this. We shouldn't be. We shouldn't be surprised by it at all. Your journey will take you through some difficult circumstances. Thirdly, your journey is a process. Now, what's the word that can change you? Your journey is a process that can change you. Notice I didn't say will. Can. The journey is designed for us to change. But many of us never change. I've known Christians who have been a certain way with a certain outlook in life for 20, 25 years, and it hasn't changed. If you're an angry Christian who victimizes your life, and you were like that 20 years ago, you're still an angry Christian and victimize your life. The whole world's out to get me. My life's terrible. This is awful. And you'll go to the grave that way. It didn't change you. But it can change you. You see, that's the point. Sanctify them in the truth. Your word is truth.
Set them apart in the truth. God says, I want to design your life so that your life is filled with peace and joy and hope. Always. Was this lady in a good spot, probably dying of cardiac disease? No. Was she peaceful? Yes. You see, will you be peaceful? Yeah. You see, you don't know. The whole idea is it's part of changing. Because see, well, here's what happens. Whenever I do suffer in this life, what ends up happening to me? Maybe you've been there. Have you ever been where there's nowhere to turn but the Lord himself? No one else can help you. You try to get wisdom. You try to talk to people. Hey, could you, just help me through this? I don't know. See, I don't know what to do. Yeah, Lord, I don't have anybody but you. I think that's when the Lord could say to you what we often say ourselves. Amen. I've been waiting for this. You see, I'm waiting for this. Come. Whenever you're in the darkest part of your life, you become the most dependent on the Lord. That's designed by God to change you.

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0: Yes.
1: And then you also qualified for a grand prize drawing?
0: Yes.
1: You won that grand prize drawing.
0: That's awesome. Thank you.
1: You're welcome. You're going to get to go to the CC Winans concert at the Smoothie King Center and the Mercy Me Jeremy Camp show at Raisin Cane's River Center all in October. It's going to be a great fall.
0: Yes, it will. Thank you so much. I'm so excited.
1: So it's going to be a good time.
0: Yes, it will. I'm so excited. Thank you so much.
1: Now you just have to start worrying about what you're going to wear. Like, you got to put together awesome outfits for these concerts.
0: Well, of course, my LifeSongs t-shirt. I will wear that.
1: Now we're cooking. Yeah.
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2: 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If God were to grant you one request, what would you ask Him for? Wealth? Power? Beauty? Today, Dr. David Jeremiah introduces us to a young man who asked God for something that pleased him so much, it continues to benefit believers to this day. 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
3: And today we go behind the scenes of the book of Proverbs to the man who was the human author of them. First of all, we need to recognize that this book is unlike any of the other books in the Bible. It is not paragraphs telling a story or poetry like in the book of Psalms. It is a listing of the words of wisdom of the wisest man who ever lived. Sometimes there are two or three proverbs about the same subject linked together. But quite often, there's a proverb about this next to a proverb about that. You can't read the book of Proverbs the same way. You have to read it and thematically put the proverbs together that deal with the subjects. That's what we've tried to do in this series. And today, we're going to help you understand why Proverbs is so important. I hope that you will stay with us throughout this message and throughout this month. During the month of August, we have a wonderful book that we want to send to you as a result of your support of Turning Point. When you give to Turning Point, we like to say thank you in a tangible way. And this may be the most contemporary subject we could talk about, because I've never seen a time in my life on this earth when anti-Semitism is in such a roar. Today, everywhere you turn, it's about anti-Semitism, and it's not even being cloaked behind closed doors. It's out in the open. We can't let that continue without saying, this is what the Bible says. So we put together this book called God's Heart for Israel. This is a result of many messages I've given on this subject over the years. We've combined these messages and put them in chapters that will help you understand why Israel is being targeted. Here is the answer in this book, God's Heart for Israel. This book is yours for the asking when you send your gift to us during the month of August. We'd love to send this to you. We want you to have this. But please help us, if you can, during this month, and be generous, and we'll thank you with this book as soon as we receive your letter. Right now, it's time for us to get into this message about Proverbs and why it is the way it is, why we look at it the way we do. Here is Powerful Principles from Proverbs.
4: One of my favorite stories is a story about a frustrated mother whose two sons were driving her crazy. She had tried everything to keep them in line, and when one day she had an over-the-fence discussion with the neighbor, she learned that her neighbor had also had problems with her sons when they were younger. And she said that after she had tried everything, she finally took her sons to her priest, and he got them straightened out for good. Well, this mother had exhausted all of her options, and she didn't have a better idea, so she followed her neighbor's advice and took her two sons to the local parish priest. The younger boy was left in the waiting room, and the older boy was ushered into the solemn presence of the robe-clad clergyman. Without so much as introducing himself, he stared into the eyes of the frightened boy and began his interrogation with this question: "Where is God?" The boy was speechless. The priest spoke again. "Young man," I said, "where is God?" The young lad looked away, searching the room as if the answer might be found in the religious items that filled the office. He still did not an answer. A little louder and with more emphasis, the priest asked for the third time, "I ask you, where is God?" This time the boy leaped to his feet and ran out of the office, and when he came to the waiting room, he grabbed his younger brother by the hand and pulled him out the door. "Let's get out of here," he said. "They've lost God and they're trying to pin it on us." As you look around in the world today, it's not hard to understand that a lot of places they've lost God. Lost Him from culture, lost Him from family life, lost Him in the media, But the saddest of all is that so many times people lose God at church. They come to church hoping to find something to strengthen them and help them and cause them to grow in their lives, and they receive everything else but the one thing that could make a difference, and that is they get everything but God, everything but His Word, everything but the principles that are life-changing. And that's why, as tedious as it may seem to you on occasion, we have decided that the only thing we really have to offer that makes us unique and gives us a reason to be in existence is we offer God. Not that we have a corner on Him or we can franchise Him, but we offer Him through His Word and through the principles that are in the Bible. And how many of you know that when you have God, you have everything? And so if you don't start there, if you don't begin there, you end up spending your whole life on a detour and a useless trip that takes you nowhere and leaves you empty. God is found in the Word. God is found in the Scripture. And as we study the Scripture, we learn what God wants, what God thinks, who God is, how God responds, what God expects. The Proverbs are filled with truth about God and how we're to respond to Him in our life in everyday practical ways. Now, the book of Proverbs is a very wonderful book, and it's a unique book, and it is, in essence, a book that came in answer to a prayer. And I want to begin our study in this book by pointing to the prayer that produced the Proverbs. And if you have your Bibles, you will find this prayer in the book of 1 Kings and the 3rd chapter. It is a prayer that was prayed by Solomon. I guess before I read this prayer, I should ask you this question. If God gave you the opportunity to ask for anything you wanted, what would your prayer be? Well, you don't read that very often in the Scripture, but here's a situation where God gave a man the opportunity to ask for whatever he wanted. And beginning in the 3rd verse of 1 Kings chapter 3, we read these words. And Solomon loved the Lord, walking in the statutes of his father David, except that he sacrificed and burnt incense at the high places. Now the king went to Gibeon to sacrifice there, for that was the great high place. And Solomon offered 1,000 burnt offerings on that altar. At Gibeon, the Lord appeared to Solomon in a dream by night, and God said, Solomon, ask, what shall I give you? And Solomon said, you have shown great mercy to your servant David, my father, because he walked before you in truth, in righteousness, and in uprightness of heart with you. You have continued this great kindness for him, and you have given him a son to sit on his throne as it is this day. Now, O Lord my God, you have made your servant king instead of my father David, but I am a little child. I do not know how to go out or come in. And your servant is in the midst of your people, whom you have chosen, a great people, too numerous to be numbered or counted. Therefore, give to your servant an understanding heart to judge your people, that I may discern between good and evil, for who is able to judge this people of yours? And the speech pleased the Lord that Solomon had asked this thing. Then God said to him, because you have asked this thing and have not asked long life for yourself, nor have asked riches for yourself, nor have asked the life of your enemies, but have asked for yourself understanding to discern justice. Behold, I have done according to your word. See, I have given you a wise and understanding heart, so that there has not been anyone like you before you, nor shall any like you arise after you. And I have also given you what you have not asked, both riches and honor, so that there shall not be anyone like you among the kings all your days. So if you walk in my ways to keep my statutes and my commandments as your father David walked, then I will lengthen your days. And Solomon awoke, and indeed it had been a dream, and he came to Jerusalem and stood before the Ark of the Covenant of the Lord and offered up burnt offerings, peace offerings, and made a feast for all of his servants. That is a remarkable story. Solomon, young Solomon, 20 years old, stands before Almighty God, and through a dream it was communicated to him to ask for whatever he wanted. And he had just been anointed as the king, and he said, what I need more than anything else is wisdom. I need a wise heart. I need to be able to sort out the issues of my people. Lord, I'm just a child, so give me wisdom. And the Bible says that the request that Solomon asked of God pleased God in such a way because he didn't ask for the things that you normally would ask for in such an opportunity. He didn't ask for riches or wealth or long life. He asked for wisdom, a discerning heart. And the Bible tells us that when God heard his prayer, he gave to Solomon that which he requested. And one of the amazing things about this prayer is that Solomon was only 20 years old when he prayed it. I don't know about you, but I remember a little bit about being 20. I'm even more amazed at Solomon's request when I think about that. So when Solomon prayed, he brought together in his prayer all the influences in his life that had been preparing him for this moment. And the result was that the Heavenly Father gave him. Notice again, verse 12, I have done according to your words. See, I have given you a wise and understanding heart, so that there has not been anyone like you before, nor shall anyone like you arise after you, and I have given you what you have not asked, both riches and honor, so that there shall not be anyone like you among all the kings all your days. Just like Jabez, who prayed and God heard him, Solomon prayed and God heard him, and I can't help but insert here, we have not because we ask not. What is it the New Testament says in James 1:5? If any of you lack wisdom, let him what class? Let him ask of God. When we find ourselves caught in the situation and we don't know what to do, the last resort should be the first resort, to come to Almighty God and ask for his wisdom as Solomon did. And the Bible tells us that Solomon became the wisest man who ever lived. The scriptures document this statement, not in just one isolated text, but in several very clear statements. Notice 1 Kings chapter 10, verses 23 and 24. This is what it says. So King Solomon surpassed all the kings of the earth in riches and in wisdom. Now all the earth sought the presence of Solomon to hear his wisdom, which God had put into his heart. 1 Kings chapter 4, verses 29 to 31, and then again verse 34 says this, and God gave Solomon wisdom and exceedingly great understanding and largeness of heart like the sand of the seashore. And Solomon's wisdom excelled the wisdom of all the men of the east and all the wisdom of Egypt. For he was wiser than all men, and his fame was in all the surrounding nations. And men of all nations from all the kings of the earth who had heard of his wisdom came to hear the wisdom of Solomon. And the most powerful testimony to his wisdom came from somebody who had just heard about it as a rumor. You've probably heard of the Queen of Sheba. Well, she's in this story too, corroborating this truth that Solomon was indeed the wisest man who ever lived. And if you still have your Bibles open to 1 Kings, turn over to 1 Kings chapter 10. The Queen of Sheba has come from afar to check out this report that Solomon is so wise and so wonderful. And she said to the king in verse 6, it was a true report which I heard in my own land about your words and your wisdom. However, I did not believe the words until I came and saw with my own eyes. And indeed, the half was not told me. Your wisdom and prosperity exceed the fame of which I heard. Happy are your men, and happy are these your servants who stand continually before you and hear your wisdom. Blessed be the Lord your God who delighted in you, setting you on the throne of Israel, because the Lord has loved Israel forever. Therefore, he made you king to do justice and righteousness. She came and checked it out, and she said, it's more true than I thought. Solomon was indeed the wisest man who ever lived. And he is the original fountainhead, humanly speaking, of all Old Testament wisdom. How many of you know that Solomon wrote the Song of Solomon? He wrote the Proverbs. He wrote the Ecclesiastes in the Old Testament and Psalm 72 and Psalm 127. And we know that there's much more that Solomon wrote than that which is contained in the sacred scripture. For there are only 915 verses in all of the book of Proverbs. And yet, the Bible tells us in 1 Kings chapter 4 and verse 32 how prolific Solomon was. Turn back in your Bibles to 1 Kings chapter 4 and verse 32. It says here that Solomon spoke 3,000 proverbs and his songs were 1,005. Now, if there's only 915 verses in the book of Proverbs and Solomon spoke 3,000, we have about a third of his proverbs collected for us here in the scripture. What a prolific writer. We know so much about him from the Old Testament. And when we know that, it ought to make us open our Bibles to the book of Proverbs with great anticipation. Here are the wise sayings of the wisest man who ever lived. Here are the distilled wisdom sayings from 3,000 distilled down to 900. And this is what God wants us to have in the sacred word so that we can grow and learn and prosper. The Proverbs are really an answer to a prayer that Solomon prayed that God would give him wisdom. Now, I want to point out as we begin that there are some wonderful promises that precede the Proverbs. What will God do for you if you take seriously this book? Let me tell you something that I did. Some years ago, I was at a men's retreat. The guy who was speaking got up and he said, "Let me give you an assignment that will change your life." He said, "There are 31 chapters in the book of Proverbs and there's one chapter for every day of the month, given a day or so, depending on which month it is in the year, some are 30, some are 31. But he challenged all of us to read a chapter from the book of Proverbs every day for a month, for a whole year. Every day, whatever day you happen to see on the calendar, turn to that chapter in the book of Proverbs and read it. And then when you get to the next month, start over and read it again and do it 12 times in a row. And he said, "See what happens." Well, I did it. Years ago, I did it a couple of times. I don't currently do it, but I remember the incredible impact it had on my life is every day I would read through a chapter and hear the wisdom of Solomon, and inevitably it would apply to something that was on my schedule for that day or some situation that I was going to face. What a blessing is wrapped up in these wonderful truths from the Old Testament, from the wisdom of Solomon. And there are many promises in the Word of God for those who will take seriously this study. Notice Proverbs chapter 2, verses 10 and 11. "When wisdom enters your heart and knowledge is pleasant to your soul, discretion will preserve you, understanding will keep you." The Bible says that when you take the wisdom of these proverbs and apply them, you will be kept and you will have discretion. Notice Proverbs 3:13. "Happy is the man who finds wisdom and the man who gains understanding." Here's another promise for those who will study the wisdom of these verses. Notice Proverbs 3:15 through 18. "She is more precious than rubies, and all the things you may desire cannot compare with her." This is the truth of the book of Proverbs. "Length of days is in her right hand, in her left hand riches and honor. Her ways are ways of pleasantness, and all of her paths are peace. She is a tree of life to those who take hold of her, and happy are all those who retain her." And then notice Proverbs 8 and verse 11. "For wisdom is better than rubies, and all things that may be desired are not to be compared to her." And Proverbs 16:16, "How much better to get wisdom than gold, and to get understanding to be chosen rather than silver." And Proverbs 24 and verse 14, "So shall the knowledge of wisdom be unto thy soul. If you have found it, there is a prospect, and your hope will not be cut off." And I could list many more. There's probably another dozen promises in this book for those who will take seriously the wisdom contained in the Proverbs. We're going to take seriously what God is teaching us through the writings of the wisest man who ever lived, under the inspiration of the Holy Spirit, communicating to us God's truth in an everyday practical way so that we can figure out what to do. Anybody else ever wonder what to do? Now, that is the promise that goes with this book. Let me add a third thought, the purpose that pervades the Proverbs. Over and over again, Proverbs says, "Get wisdom." No matter what else you acquire, if you have to turn down gold and silver and rubies, get wisdom, because wisdom will help you in a way that none of these other commodities will. But the question then is, what is wisdom? If we get it, how will we know we have it? Wisdom has been defined in many ways, and I have a whole sheet full of definitions of wisdom from some of the greatest people who've ever lived and great thinkers, people like Coleridge, who said that wisdom is common sense in an uncommon degree. Or Charles Haddon Spurgeon, who said the right use of knowledge. Or someone has added, wisdom is knowledge using its head. If I had to choose my favorite secular definition, it would go like this. Wisdom is doing the right thing without precedent. Wisdom is knowing what to do without having experienced the situation before, but having an intuition within your heart because of what you know from God and His Word, that you know what to do. All of the above definitions and descriptions of wisdom help us to focus this way. We need the wisdom that God Himself can give. He, not Solomon, is the fountainhead of wisdom. And all of the wisdom that Solomon had came to him from God because he asked God to give it to him, remember? Now, what does wisdom look like in practical everyday language? How does it work? I remember some years ago reading a book by C.I. Packer called Knowing God. It's a classic book, and if you ever see it in the bookstore, you should buy it because it will help you with many, many walks that you have in your Christian life. But in this book, he talks for just a few moments about wisdom and what it means to have the wisdom of God. He said there are two basic ideas of wisdom that people have. He said one of them is like the picture you would see if you were, and this is an older book, so you can see he's in an older metaphor, the kind of picture you would see if you were to sit in the control room of a major railway in a city, perhaps in some of the subways in the major cities of our country today. And there on the map, you would see lights that represent all of the various subway trains that are moving throughout the city. And he said, as you sit there, you can see everything that's going on in the city, all the subways moving from one direction to the other, and you have a total picture of everything that's happening in that system. He said, unfortunately, there are a lot of people who feel like that if they get God's wisdom, they're going to get that. They'll be able to sit in the control room of the universe and understand why everything works and how it works and where it's going and when it's going to get there and when it's going to be late and all of that. How many of you know that if you have wisdom from God, you don't have that? Because if there's ever one thing I've been saying more and more in recent days, it's I don't understand why this is happening. I don't understand how this fits. I don't know why this is going on. I don't see how these two things happen. I really believe that I'm coming to grips with the fact that life is more of a mystery than most of us really want to admit. And if wisdom is being able to sit in the control room and understand everything that God is doing, then I can't tell you how to get that because I don't think that's available to man. Packer said the other kind of wisdom is you're driving one of the cars, you're driving one of the trains, and you're trying to figure out what to do, and you're negotiating your way through the city, and you're asking Almighty God to give you direction so you know whether to take a right turn or a left turn. And so He gives you the wisdom for your own life. Now, how many of you know God does that? Doesn't He do that? God gives you the wisdom to determine what to do. That's why He says, if any man lack wisdom, let him ask of God, and He will give it to him. God will give you the wisdom to know what to do with your children. God will give you wisdom for your marriage. God will give you wisdom for your finances. He will give you the wisdom you need to make the right decisions about your life. But if you think wisdom is going to help you have the answers to all of the great philosophical problems of the world, that's not what God is talking about.
3: You know, Proverbs is a lot about wisdom, and we learn that wisdom is knowledge using its head. A lot of people have a lot of knowledge, but they don't have any wisdom. They can speak great, wonderful things, and some of them have a hard time tying their own shoes. You know, it's kind of a hard thing to understand. Wisdom is not more knowledge. Wisdom is knowing how to use the knowledge that God has already given to you. And we're going to continue to talk about that during this month. In the meantime, if you didn't hear the first part of this program, let me remind you that a resource for the month of August is the book God's Heart for Israel, What the Bible Says About Israel, Why We Should Be Careful About Our Relationship with Israel, and We Should Pray for the Peace of Israel. And this book will help you find the passages that teach us what our relationship with this nation should be. In a time when there's a lot of questions about that, here's some truth from the Word of God. The book is yours for the asking when you send a gift of any size during the month of August. Thank you for doing so. We'll see you tomorrow.
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1: It was like you were speaking to me again. Thank Life Songs for always encouraging me and being there. And y'all are wonderful in a lost world. And I cannot wait till Jesus comes back so it'll all be right.

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My name is Heather. First time I ever found Life Songs, I think I was living in Thibodaux. I remember just like turning on the radio, trying to find something. And y'all actually gave me a challenge for like a month, listen to nothing but Christian music. And it would make your like driving better. I had a little bit of road rage. So I did it. And I've been listening to Life Songs ever since.

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1: This is Michael. I work over here at Nolan Sports in Hammond. We have a radio. The only music station that actually plays in the store is this station. I kid you not. The customers come in and they're like, I can't believe y'all are playing Christian music in the store. And we're like, yeah, of course. So many people, it's just so uplifting to listen to it all day. We don't even turn the radio off. It stays on 24 hours a day, 7 days a week, all the time.

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1: And that would be a good, more neutral question to ask. Hey, do you know any of your friends who have been bullied online or who are really depressed about it?
2: This is Focus on the Family Minute with Sue Acuna about parents setting rules and limitations with your child's technology.
1: And then they can start talking about it, which gives you a chance to talk about what we should do if that ever happens to you. Mm. And like I said, it's hard to admit that you're being bullied, but even to come and say, I don't like what this person is saying. But also, parents need to monitor phone use. This is one of the hardest things for parents, is to not let them take their phone, their smartwatch, their iPad, into the bedroom without some rules and some limitations. Yeah. You wouldn't let a stranger show up at your door, say, I want to go talk to your daughter in her bedroom. You wouldn't let that happen. But she can absolutely do that on her phone.
2: More from Sue Acuna and Cynthia Tobias on how you can properly monitor your child's time on social media and the internet at familyminute.org.
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1: I love you guys, man. 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

Thank you, Lord, for all of the things you've done. And especially thankful Life Songs, because there's always that song that comes on when I need it. I love Life Songs. I love y'all. And I love testifying for Jesus.

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0: On the night you fall in all the pieces, you can bring your lonely heart to Jesus. What if I told you that I believe it?
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2: 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That's something Preston Poor has learned firsthand.
1: 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Imagine what He could do in you and through you. Your life would be different, and the lives of those around you would be totally different too.
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1: This is Jamie. 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I moved right outside of Lafayette. It's been, I just can't give y'all up.

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Uplifting life songs.

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0: My name is Angela. 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
1: 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Keep your eyes on the goal of having a peace-seeking, joy-filled marriage. 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

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I listen to y'all in the car and on the way to class. 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
1: 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Y'all do a lot to touch people's lives. Thank you so much.
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1: 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I love Life Songs. 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
2: And we all need that every single day. It's just so uplifting. And I love Life Songs. And I love y'all.

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1: 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Thank you for always giving me a touch of God's love. I love y'all, and I love Life Songs, and I couldn't listen to any other radio. Y'all are in my heart. Thank you so much.
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1: 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Thank you for always giving me a touch of God's love. 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Y'all are in my heart. Thank you so much.
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1: It was like you were speaking to me again. Thank Life Songs for always encouraging me and being there. And y'all are wonderful in a lost world. And I cannot wait till Jesus comes back so it'll all be right.

0: 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It's very uplifting.
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My name is Heather. First time I ever found Life Songs, I think I was living in Thibodeau. I remember just like turning on the radio, trying to find something. And y'all actually gave me a challenge for like a month, listen to nothing but Christian music. And it would make your like driving better. I had a little bit of road rage. So I did it. And I've been listening to Life Songs ever since.

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1: This is Michael. I work over here at Nolens Sports in Hammond. We have a radio. The only music station that actually plays in the store is this station. I kid you not. The customers come in and they're like, I can't believe y'all are playing Christian music in the store. And we're like, yeah, of course. So many people, it's just so uplifting to listen to it all day. We don't even turn the radio off. It stays on 24 hours a day, 7 days a week, all the time.

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1: 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Hey, babe, I've got 5 minutes before I have to be in this meeting, but I'm all yours for 5 minutes. And so she would listen and engage. And I think that's where just be intentional when you are communicating, and then just admit when you're at the end. For Baron and Christine, a high-low was really helpful to set up their conversation. What's the high point? What's the low point?
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0: 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Uplifting life songs.
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And especially thankful Life Songs, because there's always that song that comes on when I need it. I love Life Songs. I love y'all. 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

0: 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Uplifting life songs.
1: This is Rebecca. Thank y'all for always being a blessing. 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
1: 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I moved right outside of Lafayette. 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

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I listen to y'all in the car and on the way to class. 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
1: Morning, it's me. 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
1: 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Thank you so much.
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0: It's Ellie Holcomb. It's new, called Wherever I Go. I love the song. It is a frolicking song. It's the type of song that you dance to as you leap through the forest and talk to birds and squirrels and stuff. She's a Disney princess, like in real life. She really is. 20 minutes after 5 o'clock, 76 degrees at the airport in Kenner this morning. It is relatively low humidity, but it's still pretty warm outside. It is August after all. We're going to be in the low to mid 90s this afternoon. Take a full look at our weather forecast coming up in a little bit. It's going to be a great day, a terrific Tuesday, and it all starts right now.
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God is good all the time. Hey, I'm Josh. Happy Tuesday to you. Today's Life Songs Uplifting Word comes from Psalm 37, verse 5. Commit everything you do to the Lord. 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

0: Good morning. This is Debbie. I love hearing you every morning, so thank you for just being who you are.
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0: I personally know students that start back to school this week, and I really genuinely feel for you. Hey, what's up? I'm Josh, the Life Songs Morning Show. As we head back into the classroom, we want to be praying for our students with the Life Songs Prayer School of the Day, and we want you to be very prepared with the Life Songs Back to School Survival Guide. 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

0: Good morning. Happy Tuesday on the LifeSungs Morning Show. Hey, I'm Josh. Let's look at our LifeSungs weather forecast. In the 70s this morning, though, it still feels pretty warm to me. The humidity is relatively low today, but starts to creep back up tomorrow. This afternoon, our highs will be in the lower 90s, low to mid 90s the rest of the week. And don't expect any rain anytime soon.
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2: Good morning, happy Tuesday on the Life Songs Morning Show. I'm Josh. It's been on my bucket list for a very long time to go visit the Kennedy Space Center to watch NASA send rocket ships up into space. But that's a long way to drive. Soon I won't have to travel very far at all because SpaceX is planning to build a launch site in Louisiana. Vermilion Parish will become home to one of the country's largest rocket launch sites, a 130,000-acre site on Pecan Island southwest of Lafayette. The noise is going to drive the neighbors crazy, but those neighbors are mostly alligators and other swamp wildlife. Today is the day. Before lunchtime, someone's going to win a $300 cash gift card. All summer long, you've signed up to win at every skate night and every other summer fun event. Now one person is going to win it all. I wish everyone could win, truly. I wish I could win, but alas. You have as many chances as you entered all summer. Check the Life Songs Facebook page today around 10:45 when we go live. It is National Chocolate Chip Cookie Day. 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What a day. So if you're wondering what my plans are for this afternoon, that's what's trending on Uplifting Life Songs.
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0: That was Apollo LTD with Gold. Good morning, Ham Josh. A couple minutes until 6 o'clock. It's clear skies, and that helps keep it a little bit cooler this morning in the mid-70s on the South Shore. Lower 70s on the North Shore where you're feeling more of that drier, slightly hinting at fall kind of weather. It's not going to last. In fact, today's the last day we'll have the lower humidity, but still, it's been a nice couple mornings, actually. Let's pray together as we start this morning. Father, thank you so much for your love for us. Thank you that you provide us not just eternal life through your Son, Jesus, but that you give us life here and now, too. We are living in your kingdom. Help us to live that well with our eyes set on you and your eternity, not focused on our here and now, but focused on you. Provide for our here and now. Let us be overwhelmed by your generosity, by your kindness, by your faithfulness. And help us to be faithful too. In Jesus' name we pray. Amen. Now, on to a fabulous Tuesday.
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4: Good morning, my friends. About 3 minutes after 6 o'clock on this terrific Tuesday, August 4th. I feel like we're just really rushing into August, huh? It's already August 4th. Anyway, it's a lovely start to the day. Clear skies. The sun is just now starting to wake up in the sky. 76 degrees on the South Shore, lower 70s north of the lake in Houma. It's actually nice. A little more humid than yesterday. We're going to start feeling that increase over the next couple days as temperatures stay in the low to mid 90s each and every day as well. Today is a good day. As I said a few minutes ago, it's National Chocolate Chip Cookie Day, and I don't feel like there are many holidays that top that. Like, there's Christmas and Easter and National Chocolate Chip Cookie Day, and then July 4th, in that order. I hope you're ready for a great day. We're going to sing some songs. If you have any song requests or you just want to say hey, you can always call or text at 855-816-8581. Let's sing, let's dance, let's have a party today and make it not just a regular Tuesday, but the best Tuesday. Here's Debbie Mack with Promised Land.

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4: I don't see what all the fuss was about.

That is Stars Go Dim with Holy. I am feeling that song. It has a lot we're going for. It's got a full brass section. That's always great. It's got a guitar solo at the end. The chorus is like two words, so it's easy to remember. Is it the song of the year? Who knows? 30 minutes after 6 o'clock on the Live Songs Morning Show, mid-70s in southeast Louisiana. Pretty comfortable this morning. Today's Live Songs Uplifting Word is Psalm 37, verse 5. Commit everything you do to the Lord. Trust Him, and He will help you. All of Psalm 37 is very encouraging. It's a reminder of God's character, of who He is, of who He promises to be to us. Even when we fail, He does not. He loves you so much. Commit your life to Him. Commit everything to Him. Trust Him, because that is the only way to live a wonderful life. Coming up, we got a good news story about a woman who's lived a very wonderful life. And at 82 years old, she found herself in a very scary situation. However, her faith kept her strong. It's going to encourage you. It's also going to make you, like, check in with the elderly people in your life. It's coming up.

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2: 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And I love Life Songs. 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

0: How you doing, Life Songs family? This is Alan from Thibodaux, Louisiana. Tell me something good.
1: Living alone can be scary, isolating, and dangerous, especially when you're a senior. For 9 arduous days, 82-year-old Joan Rivett was alone and trapped after falling in her bathtub. But this is not a story of tragedy. It's a good news story. Joan's fall injured her back and she couldn't get herself upright. Her phone was just feet away in the other room, but it might as well have been in another country. Joan was able to use her toes to turn on the tub faucet enough to get some water, just enough to survive and keep on hoping. Calling out was not going to be any help because she and her cat lived alone on a mountain with no nearby neighbors. The miracle happened when Joan's brother, who lives 5 hours away in another state, couldn't shake the feeling that his sister needed help. He called her local police and sent neighbors by the house to see if her car was there and eventually convinced the police to conduct a wellness check. And that saved Joan's life. Joan says she never lost hope as she struggled to survive. She's continuing to regain her strength and heal through physical therapy. You know, I bet she gets a lot more frequent calls from her brother from now on. That's today's good news on Uplifting Life Songs. Go check on your neighbors.

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0: Good morning. Happy Tuesday on the LifeSungs Morning Show. Hey, I'm Josh. Let's look at our LifeSungs weather forecast. In the 70s this morning, though, it still feels pretty warm to me. The humidity is relatively low today, but starts to creep back up tomorrow. This afternoon, our highs will be in the lower 90s, low to mid 90s the rest of the week. And don't expect any rain anytime soon.
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1: Good morning. Happy Tuesday on the Life Songs Morning Show. I'm Josh. It's been on my bucket list for a very long time to go visit the Kennedy Space Center to watch NASA send rocket ships up into space. But that's a long way to drive. Soon I won't have to travel very far at all because SpaceX is planning to build a launch site in Louisiana. Vermilion Parish will become home to one of the country's largest rocket launch sites, a 130,000-acre site on Pecan Island southwest of Lafayette. The noise is going to drive the neighbors crazy, but those neighbors are mostly alligators and other swamp wildlife. Today is the day. Before lunchtime, someone's going to win a $300 cash gift card. All summer long, you've signed up to win at every skate night and every other summer fun event. Now one person is going to win it all. I wish everyone could win, truly. I wish I could win, but alas. You have as many chances as you entered all summer. Check the Life Songs Facebook page today around 10:45 when we go live. It is National Chocolate Chip Cookie Day. 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So if you're wondering what my plans are for this afternoon, that's what's trending on Uplifting Life Songs.

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2: 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Could you turn that down just a little bit?
3: 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What's this?
0: 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I don't really wanna do the work today. I don't really wanna do the work today. 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
4: Sometimes it is hard to get motivated to get out the door, to take on the challenges of the day, to face the Piper. If you've been telling everyone you'll circle back to it in August and now you realize it's August 4th, you're probably thinking, oh, what have I done? It's going to be okay. Today, it's going to be a lovely summery day. 4 minutes after 7, it's actually in the mid-70s on the South Shore. It's a nice, beautiful start to the day. We're going to heat up to the low to mid-90s this afternoon, though. Relatively low humidity, so it'll just feel like the mid-90s, which is good. It's Tuesday, August 4th, 2026. I typically associate things like chocolate chip cookies with like a cooler time of the year. But today is National Chocolate Chip Cookie Day, and there are deals to be had at cookie sales places. Like Crumbles not giving away any cookies because that's like their bread and butter, but I think they are offering free drinks if you buy cookies. But I did see that Doubletree, the hotel, is giving out free chocolate chip cookies to anyone who just like comes in. And they are, in my opinion, the very best chocolate chip cookie. I've had chocolate chip cookies a lot of ways in a lot of places. And I hate saying this. Mom, if you're listening, I apologize in advance, but my mom is deeply offended that I have switched to the Doubletree chocolate chip cookie recipe when I make them and not her classic recipe, which is also great. I love my mom's chocolate chip cookies. But the Doubletree ones, they're not just a cookie. They're like a meal. They've got nuts and oats in them. Like it is, I like to trick myself into thinking that there's a relative amount of health in it. There's not. It's terrible for you. It's got so much butter. But it's so good.

0: keep going.
1: That was Rachel Purcell with Keep Going. It's new music on Uplifting Life Songs, and it's just, I mean, first off, full breath section, always a win for me. The smoky jazz vibe to it, it just, I'm feeling it. I hope you're enjoying it too. 11 minutes after 7 o'clock. Can I ask you a question? And I would love for you to text me the answer. 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

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Here's the question. What three words sum up your summer? 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I think mine for this summer is iced coffee aficionado. Those would be my three words of the summer. I've leaned deeply into the iced coffee, which I make at home, using the Life Songs blend coffee that we get from Sorrenti Coffee Company. 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I'd love to give you some of this delicious coffee, and you can make it iced or hot, however you want, or share it with people that you like. 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Good for you. You probably know somebody who does. Give it as a gift. Here's the deal. We'd love to hook you up. All you got to do is become the Life Songs Employee of the Month. We're going to pick the new Employee of the Month this week because it's a new month. 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Yes. 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
1: Hi, this is Sandra Mays. Thank you so much for being such a positive voice in the morning.

0: I nominate John Reddick for Artist of the Year. I love that song so much. Holding On from John Reddick on Uplifting Life Songs. It's just, I love it so much. So I asked earlier what three words defined your summer. Miss Joy popped in with functioning air conditioning, which is perfect. Thank you so much for that. Another friend said awesome travel experiences. I guess they managed to make their way over to Bucky's because it is an awesome travel experience. But summer is quickly coming to a close. Not summer weather. It's going to be hot forever. But school is coming back. And as we prepare to send the kiddos back to the classroom, as teachers are actively decorating and preparing their classrooms and put together all the syllabi and all that good stuff, we got a little helpful hints for you to make the most out of this return to school. Number one, sign up your school to be a Life Songs Prayer School of the Day. 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But today's back to school survival guide tip, go through all the old clothes that have piled up in the closet because half of them probably do not fit your child anymore. Donate them or pass them along to the next kid in line. That's how we always did it. A lot of hand-me-downs in my family. But those clothes that don't fit anymore, they're going to create clutter and they're going to slow down the back to school in the early morning process. So if you want a smooth transition, it's time to clear out those closets.
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3: I love the story in John 6:21 when Jesus stepped on the disciples' boat. Have you ever thought about that? How they were fishermen. They had been in storms before, but this one was a storm. They were rowing and getting nowhere. Actually, they became afraid. And they saw Jesus coming on the water. So they asked him, they allowed him to come into the boat. And you know, two things happened when Jesus stepped on their boat. He stilled the storm and they got to the other side. You know what? You allow him to get to your boat, you're gonna get to the other side.
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1: 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Oh.

Josiah Queen with Demons on Uplifting Life Songs. Heads up on some traffic if you're coming inbound through Kenner towards Metairie on I-10 eastbound. We've got a disabled vehicle in the center lane of the interstate around the Power Boulevard exit, and we've got about a five-minute delay at this point. Just be careful. Watch out for them. Pray for them as you pass and give them lots of extra space. Today's Life Songs Uplifting Word is Psalm 37, verse 5. Commit everything you do to the Lord. 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
1: Hi, this is Amanda. 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

0: That was We Are Messengers with the song Love, which begs the question about what you love about your hometown. Now, we are inviting you to write a little love note to New Orleans. And when I say New Orleans, I mean wherever you call home. It could be Gretna, Algiers, Laplace, Covington, Mandeville. 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It's one of the things I love about New Orleans. How about you? 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
3: Hello, everyone. Welcome to the broadcast today. I'm happy that you're with us. We're talking this week about the experiment of self-governance and how liberty is a huge factor in that effort. Our founding fathers decided that they wanted to have a nation, that they did not have a monarchy or some type of form of power over them that limited their decisions or that would punish them for living out of their conscience. And so America was birthed. And so we utilize the story of Luke chapter 15, verses 11 through 13, where the younger boy asks his dad for his inheritance, and the dad gives it to him, and then the young boy goes out and frivolously just spends it all on riotous living. So I want you to notice that the father, who without a doubt governs the household, we see this quite often, the earth is the Lord's and the fullness therein. So God governs the household. But he doesn't govern his sons and daughters' decisions, because we were created in his likeness and image, and we are considered beings of intelligence. And God wants us to be able to reason and to come to conclusions and to accept truth. And so the son, though he was free to make his decisions, liberty allows him to even make destructive decisions. Because I want you to hear this, I think, profound truth, is that love does not force. It'll never force in any factor one's will on another. Because if you do that, it's not love. So what love does, it grants freedom. It gives you the freedom to make your choices and your outcome. So we know that in our life, there are a lot of opportunities to hear how bad America is, or how bad our government is, and all these different things. But the foundation of it is that our government was established by men and women who understood the power of liberty, the power of love, the power of life. And if you do a little study on American history, you'll see that the separatists were people that all they wanted was to be able to live for God based upon their consciousness, without being forced to be ruled over or punished if they thought differently. And so the father here in Luke chapter 15 could have refused the inheritance to the younger son and kept him home. Because remember, love doesn't manipulate the outcome. Love grants freedom. And so love becomes one of greatest, or we can say love and liberty, is one of heaven's greatest gifts, but it also carries out a great responsibility. It's, what do you choose? What do I choose? Do you choose life or do you choose death? And the responsibility then falls back on us. And it's one of the plaguing things, I guess, within humanity, is that we don't want to be responsible for our outcomes, so we actually can blame other people for you know, what we believe is our outcomes. But the fact of the matter is, the decision is in your hands. The decision is in my hand. I've made decisions for my life, and I'm living the life that I've decided to live. And so it is with you. So the blame is on no one else. Let's make good decisions and live righteous lives.
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0: 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This is Alan from Thibodaux, Louisiana. 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
1: Living alone can be scary, isolating, and dangerous, especially when you're a senior. For 9 arduous days, 82-year-old Joan Rivett was alone and trapped after falling in her bathtub. But this is not a story of tragedy. It's a good news story. Joan's fall injured her back and she couldn't get herself upright. Her phone was just feet away in the other room, but it might as well have been in another country. Joan was able to use her toes to turn on the tub faucet enough to get some water, just enough to survive and keep on hoping. Calling out was not going to be any help because she and her cat lived alone on a mountain with no nearby neighbors. The miracle happened when Joan's brother, who lives 5 hours away in another state, couldn't shake the feeling that his sister needed help. He called her local police and sent neighbors by the house to see if her car was there and eventually convinced the police to conduct a wellness check. And that saved Joan's life. Joan says she never lost hope as she struggled to survive. She's continuing to regain her strength and heal through physical therapy. You know, I bet she gets a lot more frequent calls from her brother from now on. That's today's good news on Uplifting Life Songs. Go check on your neighbors.

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1: This is great. You all definitely make my morning every morning. God bless you all. Keep up the great work. We love y'all.

0: Toby Mac, Lord, it feels good on Uplifting Life Songs. Hey, what's up? I'm Josh. It's 8 minutes until 8 o'clock. 76 degrees outside still. It's a lovely start to the day. We'll heat up to the low to mid 90s this afternoon, but relatively low humidity means it'll still just feel like the low 90s. And that's nice for August. We'll continue to warm up and get a little muggier as we get deeper in the week, but rain chances stay low for the next 5 days. Traffic-wise, this morning we had an earlier breakdown on I-10 headed eastbound right at the Jefferson Orleans Parish line. That has cleared, so that's good. Congestion still backed up to Loyola Drive, but it's moving.
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1: Good morning, happy Tuesday on the Life Songs Morning Show. Hey, I'm Josh. It's been on my bucket list for a very long time to go visit the Kennedy Space Center to watch NASA send rocket ships up into space. But that's a long way to drive, and soon I won't have to travel very far at all because SpaceX is planning to build a launch site in Louisiana. Vermilion Parish will become home to one of the country's largest rocket launch sites, a 130,000-acre site on Pecan Island, southwest of Lafayette. The noise is going to drive the neighbors crazy, but those neighbors are mostly alligators and other swamp wildlife. Today is the day. Before lunchtime, someone's going to win a $300 cash gift card. All summer long, you've signed up to win at every skate night and every other summer fun event. Now one person is going to win it all. I wish everyone could win, truly. I wish I could win, but alas. You have as many chances as you entered all summer. 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It is National Chocolate Chip Cookie Day. 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

That was Pat Barrett with I've Got a Fire on Uplifting Life Songs. Good morning. 4 minutes after 8 o'clock. It's 80 degrees outside. The sun is up on a beautiful summery Tuesday. Double traffic on Airline Drive at Hickory. So watch out for that. Today's going to be hot. Temperatures will be in the low to mid 90s. Coming up in just a few minutes, about 6 minutes from now, we're going to play the Life Songs Genius Club. It's your week daily chance to prove that you are brilliant, that you wear the smarty pants in this family. Plus, you could win the exclusive Life Songs Genius Club ink pen. It's a clicky pen. And a certificate declaring your genius status. Do you have a favorite planet in our solar system? That's not the Genius Club question. I'm just curious. Besides Earth, obviously, which is the most important one to us. We're going to be examining our neighbors around the sun. Coming up on the Life Songs Genius Club. Prepare yourself.

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1: That was Micah Tyler with Perfectly on Uplifting Life Songs. 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

0: Good morning. God is good all the time. Hey, I'm Josh Force Frank. That was okay. And it is time now for the Life Songs Genius Club. Got Brianna on the phone with me this morning, ready to be a genius as we figure out what the biggest planet in our solar system is.
1: Yes! I did it! Oh my goodness, can I pull over? Oh, I'm too excited.
0: Yes, be safe. Do whatever you need to do, be safe.
1: Correct.
0: All right, I'm
1: going to... Oh my goodness, okay, so I listened to the prompt and it was like, if you need another pin, you should call in. And I'm like, I absolutely do need another pin. The answer is Jupiter.
0: That is correct. That is the largest planet in our solar system. Well done, Brianna. It's a great pin. You're going to love it.
1: I am super excited. I cannot wait. It will go next to my prior certificate on the fridge. And now I have more than my friend. So I can say, I am a super duper genius.
0: I love it. We'll have to get a t-shirt made.
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1: My lunch late out of school. 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Sit in the front of the parking lot waiting to get into school. I love you and I love y'all music in the morning. That just blesses me all day long.
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1: 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I'm Josh, the Life Songs Morning Show. 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

0: Good morning. God is good all the time. Hey, I'm Josh. Happy Tuesday to you. Today's Life Song's uplifting word comes from Psalm 37, verse 5. 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
2: This is Face to Face Celebration Church. I'm your main man, Manly Miller. Got the People's Pastor, Dennis Watson, with me. And this week, we're talking about being willing to find and fulfill God's dreams for your life. What is it going to take for us to fulfill the dreams that God has for us? What are the things that we need to know and understand about making that happen?
3: Well, there are a lot of different elements and components to really finding and fulfilling a God-given dream. But I think about, just as a way of introduction, think about the life of a man named Joseph in the Old Testament. Not Joseph, the husband of Mary, the stepfather of Jesus, but Joseph in the Old Testament, who was the son of Jacob. And Joseph, the Bible says, was a young man with a great dream and a great vision. In fact, he shared that vision with his brothers when he was a young man, and his brothers rejected that dream and that vision.
2: Right, they ended up throwing him in a pit and selling him into slavery, right?
3: It got rough for him. It got really bad. And which reminds us, sometimes when we have a big dream, we need to be careful about who we share that dream with and how we present that dream, because he probably did so in an arrogant way. But from the life of Joseph, we discover really how to find and fulfill our God-given dreams. First of all, I think we have to understand that we are special to God and that He has great dreams for our lives. In Joseph's story, the Bible says that Joseph was a favored son of his father, Jacob. Now, neither you nor I, we're not an advocate of having a favorite child among children.
2: Right.
3: You got four children, and your favorite one today
2: might be different than the one tomorrow. It all depends on who's behaving themselves.
3: That's right. But Joseph knew he was special. He knew he was a favorite because of the way he was treated by his earthly father. But we need to understand how favored we are by our Heavenly Father, how special we are to our Heavenly Father. Oftentimes, people don't understand that. We don't understand how much God loves us and the great plans God has for us.
2: Yeah, and God takes great delight in the details of our lives, and He has a vision that's not just a big, broad stroke, but He really gets down, and there's very specific things that He wants for us, each and every one of us.
3: Yeah, I'm surprised that people in our world who think that God is mad at them, that God dislikes them, that God doesn't want them. I've even had people tell me that God hates me.
2: Mm.
3: But those are really big misunderstandings about how God thinks about people on the planet, on the face of the earth. God loves us with an everlasting love. There's never been a time in our lives when God hated us, He disliked us, or didn't love us. He loves us all of our life, even when we're unlovely and unlovable. He loves us through our mistakes and our failures, through our good days and bad days. He loves all kind of people, including you and me and all those who are listening, and we need to understand that.
2: So God's love is an important thing that we need to understand if we want to live the life that God wants us to live.
3: It is. And Joseph, I think, understood that. He understood he was loved by his earthly father and by his heavenly father. There's some things about Joseph's life that remind us that God especially loves about us, that make him love us more. He loves it when we have a commitment to doing our best. And the Bible says that Joseph was a young man who was committed to doing his best. And the Lord loves it when we have the character to stand up for what's right. One of the reasons Joseph got in trouble with his brothers, and you can read about it in Genesis chapter 37, is he confronted them about some of their ungodly lifestyle, the things the way they were living, and the ungodly practices. And because he stood up to them, they really pushed back on him. But we got to understand that God loves us with an everlasting love, and that He has great plans and great purposes for our lives. And when we understand that, I'm telling you, it will change everything about us in our lives.
2: So we really need to understand first that God has a dream for us because of just how much He loves us. He cares about us. He delights in the details of our lives. He knows where every hair on our head is numbered, and we're very incredibly important to Him. He's not mad at us, and He doesn't hate us.
3: Right. He loves us with an everlasting, inexhaustible love.
2: Thank you for joining us for Face to Face with Celebration Church. 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

0: 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This is Alan from Thibodaux, Louisiana. Tell me something good.
1: Living alone can be scary, isolating, and dangerous, especially when you're a senior. For 9 arduous days, 82-year-old Joan Rivett was alone and trapped after falling in her bathtub. But this is not a story of tragedy. It's a good news story. Joan's fall injured her back and she couldn't get herself upright. Her phone was just feet away in the other room, but it might as well have been in another country. Joan was able to use her toes to turn on the tub faucet enough to get some water, just enough to survive and keep on hoping. Calling out was not going to be any help because she and her cat lived alone on a mountain with no nearby neighbors. The miracle happened when Joan's brother, who lives 5 hours away in another state, couldn't shake the feeling that his sister needed help. He called her local police and sent neighbors by the house to see if her car was there and eventually convinced the police to conduct a wellness check. And that saved Joan's life. Joan says she never lost hope as she struggled to survive. She's continuing to regain her strength and heal through physical therapy. You know, I bet she gets a lot more frequent calls from her brother from now on. That's today's good news on Uplifting Life Songs. Go check on your neighbors.
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0: That's Jordan St. Cyr's latest called Wild Love on Uplifting Life Songs. 11 minutes until 9 o'clock. Let's take a look at our weather and traffic. We'll start with the roads. We've got an accident blocking the right lane, South Claiborne Avenue at Martin Luther King Jr. Boulevard. Congestion is backed up onto the interstate and back to Elysian Fields on I-10 West. So it's a pretty bad accident, causing a lot of delays coming in from the east this morning. Reports of an accident on the Crescent City Connection eastbound as well. That's right at the Toll Plaza, backed up to Whitney Avenue, and still cleaning up a mess on Airline at Hickory. So watch out for that. Other than that, things are moving all right. No problems on the North Shore. It's a lovely morning. 80 degrees, the sun is up. We'll get up to around 92, 93 this afternoon, but relatively low humidity, so it'll just feel like a normal hot August day instead of a swampy hot August day.
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0: Remember when you won a cozy Christmas present from Life Songs?
4: Yes.
0: And then you also qualified for a grand prize drawing?
4: Yes.
0: You won that grand prize drawing.
4: That's awesome. Thank you.
0: You're welcome. You're going to get to go to the CC Winans concert at the Smoothie King Center and the Mercy Me Jeremy Camp show at Raisin Cane's River Center all in October. It's going to be a great fall.
4: Yes, it will. Thank you so much. I'm so excited.
0: So it's going to be a good time.
4: Yes, it will. I'm so excited. Thank you so much.
0: Now you just have to start worrying about what you're going to wear. Like, you got to put together awesome outfits for these concerts.
4: Well, of course, my Life Songs t-shirt. I will wear that.
0: Now we're cooking. Yeah.
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1: Good morning, happy Tuesday on the Life Songs Morning Show. I'm Josh. It's been on my bucket list for a very long time to go visit the Kennedy Space Center to watch NASA send rocket ships up into space. But that's a long way to drive. Soon I won't have to travel very far at all because SpaceX is planning to build a launch site in Louisiana. Vermilion Parish will become home to one of the country's largest rocket launch sites, a 130,000-acre site on Pecan Island southwest of Lafayette. The noise is going to drive the neighbors crazy, but those neighbors are mostly alligators and other swamp wildlife. Today is the day. Before lunchtime, someone's going to win a $300 cash gift card. All summer long, you've signed up to win at every skate night and every other summer fun event. Now one person is going to win it all. I wish everyone could win, truly. I wish I could win, but alas. You have as many chances as you entered all summer. Check the Life Songs Facebook page today around 10:45 when we go live. It is National Chocolate Chip Cookie Day. 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And one of the best chocolate chip cookies I've ever had comes from a hotel chain, the famous Doubletree chocolate chip cookie. It is perfection. And if you're near a Doubletree hotel today, the Hilton-owned company is offering free warm chocolate chip cookies to anyone who comes in while supplies last. What a day. So if you're wondering what my plans are for this afternoon, that's what's trending on Uplifting Life Songs.

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1: This is Teresa. Thank you for always giving me a touch of God's love. 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Y'all are in my heart. Thank you so much.
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New from Cochran and Company, beautiful, powerful song, What Grace Can Do. Hey, good morning. I'm Josh. Oh, as I was walking into work today, I was talking with God and just asked him that he would help me to show the grace that has been extended to me. It's a common prayer that I pray because the truth is I rely every single day. 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And I also rely on my friends to pray for me in my times of need. 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

shadow starts go dim with authority. In the name of Jesus. On Uplifting Lifestyles. Hey, good morning. I'm Josh. It's been a great, sunny, beautiful, hot start to a Tuesday. Temperatures are going to be in the low to mid-90s this afternoon, but with relatively low humidity, the heat index will just feel like the temperature, which again is still hot. We'll stay in the mid-90s the rest of the week in relatively dry conditions, maybe a 20-30% chance for an afternoon pop-up shower. Rain chances start to really increase by the end of the weekend. Have a great day. Stick around. Libby will be in from 11 to 2, Abby from 2 to 6. It's going to be the best Tuesday since the last one.

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1: Sometimes it looks like God has your life idling in neutral. The motor is running, but the wheels aren't turning.
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1: God knows how to deliver his people. So when you are tempted to complain about the waiting, that is an invitation to worship.
2: 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When you place an online order, you often get to choose how fast you want delivery. Well, today, Dr. Evans explains why that isn't the case when we pray. Let's join him as he talks about how to wait for God's perfect timing.
1: If the truth be told, and we were being totally honest, most of us don't like waiting, particularly if we're waiting for something to change or something to get better. Waiting can be a very frustrating experience. Have you ever been at a red light that won't change? It means you're stuck there. Things aren't letting you go forward. Maybe you've been in a doctor's office and they just keep calling everybody's name but yours. You ever been on the phone and they tell you to hold the line and play music? And the music goes on and on and on. And your question is, what's taking so long? Sometimes it looks like God has your life idling in neutral. The motor is running, but the wheels aren't turning. Often it seems like God is never in a hurry when we are. We call on him and he doesn't seem to want to answer. Many of us are like Habakkuk, chapter 1, verse 2, when he cries out, "How long, O Lord, how long? Do I have to call on you and you do not answer? You're not answering me and you're not giving me any information." And if the truth be told, in your private moments, sometimes the thought of bailing out on God crosses your mind. If we stop playing the Christian game, you feel bad for thinking it. You don't want to think it. You wish you didn't think it, but you thunk it. It's crossed the mind. Maybe this thing isn't real because I'm not hearing anything. Like the pilot who was flying the plane. He had four engines. One engine went out. The second engine went out. The third engine went out. The fourth engine went out. So the pilot put on his parachute, went to the exit, looked back at the people, and said, "Folks, don't worry, I'm just going to get some help." Because sometimes it feels like God has bailed out on you and he's left you to fly by yourself. And if not that, he's got you in a holding pattern. You've been in a plane with a holding pattern. They just going in circles and nothing ever lands. The unfulfilled dreams. And yet, over and over and over and over and over again in the Bible, we're told to wait on the Lord. For example, the psalmist says in Psalm 130, one of dozens and dozens of examples, verses 5 and 6. "I wait for the Lord. My soul does wait. In his word do I hope. My soul waits for the Lord." He says in Psalm 27, one of the great verses about waiting on God, in verses 13 and 14, "I would have despaired unless I had believed that I would see the goodness of the Lord in the land of the living." Wait for the Lord. Be strong and let your heart take courage. Yes, wait for the Lord. In Lamentations chapter 3, verses 25 and 26, he says, "God is good to those who wait for him, who seek him." Wait for the Lord. Over and over. What does it mean to wait for the Lord? Does it mean to sit in a rocking chair and Hope something better happens at some day. What does wait on the Lord mean? Particularly when you have been waiting and you have heard nothing. Let me give you the definition of waiting on the Lord. Waiting on the Lord biblically means to not go outside of God to resolve your issue. There is the temptation when you are waiting on God to intervene in your circumstance and he is taking his time, not talking to you, to take care of it yourself outside of his revealed will. And so you stop waiting on the Lord and you take matters into your own hands. James chapter 5 talks about this a little bit when James says in verse 7, "Therefore be patient, brethren, until the coming," that is the divine intervention of the Lord. "The farmer waits for the precious produce of the soil, being patient about it until it gets the early and late rains. You too be patient. Strengthen your heart for the coming," that is the intervention of the Lord, "is near. Do not complain, brethren, against one another, so that you yourselves may not be judged. Behold, the judge is standing right at the door. As an example, brethren, of suffering and patience, take the prophets who spoke in the name of the Lord. We count those blessed who endured. You have heard of the endurance of Job, having seen the outcome of the Lord's dealing, that the Lord is full of compassion and mercy. But above all, my brethren, do not swear either by heaven or on earth or with an oath, but you say, let your yes be yes, your no be no, so that you do not fall under judgment." He says, wait on the Lord. Because if you go outside of God to make it happen apart from God, you delay God in his intervention. One of the ways, he says in James 5, you know you're delaying God is you're spending a lot of your time complaining instead of worshiping. If you have a complaining spirit, that's not just being honest about a problem. That means that you have become a whiner against God and against others because you're tired of waiting. He says, instead of God being your deliverer, he now must be your judge. In the Bible, there are many illustrations of people having to wait on God to fulfill his word in their lives. Abraham and Sarah had to wait 25 years before the promise of God for a child according to his will. It got delayed because they went in the flesh. Noah had to wait 120 years before he saw the first storm cloud in the sky. Martha and Mary had to wait as Jesus intentionally delayed before the miracle of raising Lazarus from the dead. Jesus told the disciples to go to Jerusalem and wait for the Holy Spirit. Hannah had to wait before she got her pregnancy, and Ruth had to wait before she got her husband, and we wait for the return of Jesus Christ. Part of the Christian experience at various segments of our Christian lives is to wait. Negatively, waiting on God means not going outside of God to resolve the issue. What it does mean is obeying God as you wait, based on his revealed will from the word, because you will never see what he plans to do in secret unless he sees you're obeying what he's revealed. God doesn't tell you everything he's going to do, but what he has told you, he expects you to do until he shows you what you don't know that he will do. When you're sick and you go to the doctor, he writes down a prescription. You fill the prescription. Guess what the doctor expects you to do in your pain while you wait to get better? Take medicine. He doesn't expect you just to read about the medicine. He doesn't expect you to meditate on the medicine. He doesn't expect you to talk to other folk about the medicine. He wants you to take the medicine, then you've got to wait for the medicine to do what it's designed to do. But the longer you take what he has written, the longer you're going to be sick and have to wait. A lot of us like to talk about what's written, talk to other folk about what's written. Think about what's written. Listen to other folk on the pulpit tell you what's written, but never take the medicine and wonder why you're not getting better. I wonder why you're still waiting for divine intervention. Depending on the illness, some medicines work quick, some take a little time, some you have to take overtime, depending on what needs to happen in your physical body. Well, God and the Lord Jesus, they're the great physicians. And he has prescribed, and he looks at whether there is obedience, because that affects the timing of the wait. So some of us have been waiting for years what God wanted to change in months. Some of us have waited for months what God would have changed in weeks, because he can't get us to do what is written. We'll read about it, discuss it, but not act on it, which means there's no faith, no obedience, and we wait. Waiting does involve time, depending upon the situation, the person, the obedience. It does involve time. Anthony, when he was small, came home with an assignment, and that is to plant a seed in a pot for a plant to grow in his science class. He put it in on Friday night, got up Saturday morning, and was ticked off. Nothing happened. Because his expectation was, if I did what the teacher said on Friday, I ought to be seeing a plant on Saturday. Now, it's not that nothing was happening. It was just all happening in secret underneath the dirt until the right time that it emerged. You see, when God is silent, he's not still. But a lot of his activity and a lot of his purposes are being woven underneath the dirt until such time, within the confines of his purposes and will, he is ready to reveal it. 2 Peter 2:9 makes it clear God knows how to deliver his people. It's not a lack of ability. So when you are tempted to complain about the waiting, that is an invitation to worship while you wait and as you obey.
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1: So that raises the question, what in the world is God doing while I wait? What exactly is he doing? Okay, I got the theology. I got he may be doing something underneath. I can't see. Okay, two things are happening. And nothing and no one illustrates these two things like the story of Joseph. But I want to take you to a passage in Psalm chapter 105, where the psalmist rehearses God's plan and work through Israel, and he comes to the Joseph story of the plan that took place in Genesis. But the psalmist is rehearsing it for us. Psalm 105, verse 16 says, "And he, God, called for a famine upon the land. He broke the whole staff of bread. He sent a man before them, Joseph, who was sold as a slave. They afflicted his feet with fetters. He himself was laid in iron," watch this, "until the time that his word came to pass. The word of the Lord tested him." Three words, until the time. Until the time. There was a timing aspect to Joseph's life. One reason that God has waiting, you waiting, me waiting, us waiting for various things, is he's doing something bigger than you. In other words, he sent Joseph ahead of his other brothers and Jacob, his father. He sent Joseph ahead to prepare the way for the rest of the family to come in order to build the nation in the land of Egypt. So while Joseph was the one being sent, he was being sent for a bigger purpose. That's why when Joseph finally realized what God was doing, he says, "God sent me here to save y'all." One of the reasons you are waiting is because God is up to something bigger than just you. But how did he send him? Well, guess what? His brothers got jealous. His brothers got jealous of the coat of many colors his father made for him. That got him thrown into a pit. He was thrown into a pit, argued that he was dead. His brothers sold him to the Ishmaelites as a slave. He wound up being taken in slavery and sold in Egypt to Potiphar's house. Once in Potiphar's house, it looked like things were getting better until one day he's accused of rape. Even though he didn't commit rape, he is thrown in jail. Guess how God sent him? He sent him through things that went wrong in his life. He sent him through things that were going backwards in his life. He sent him through one negative situation after another negative situation, and he's miserable while God is sending. Not knowing whether he's going to live or die, and God is saying, "Oh yeah, I got to get you out of here, and I'm going to create negative situations to get you out of here." If you've walked with God for any time, you know he doesn't mind U-turns and detours. God is doing something bigger than you. There's a second reason that he has us waiting. He says it in verse 19, "Until the time that the word came to pass, that God fulfilled what he was going to promise to do, the word of the Lord tested him." And because he knew what he planned to do with Joseph to make him the second ruler in the kingdom of Egypt, he had to take him deeper. So he had to take him through some stuff because where he was taking him. I was on vacation, kind of deprogramming from the year's work, in the middle of trying to enjoy myself. I wake up in the middle of the night because a kidney stone had come loose and made itself known. I'm just hurting, so I had to be rushed to the doctor, and they had to whip me in and perform immediate surgery. I'm in a crisis situation on vacation in a hospital. The doctor comes in the next day. He said, "That was a large stone. Let me ask you a question." I said, "Yeah." He said, "You don't drink a lot of water, do you?" "Why are you all up in my grill? He said, "You don't drink a lot of water because you got a whole bunch of stones." "Exactly. You got a whole bunch of stones. We got the big one. But if you don't start drinking more water, you coming back here again." So me and water have become friends. Me and water, we got a thing going on now. What he was saying was, your problem had a deeper root. And yes, I dealt with this problem But this problem's gonna show up because you got these other stones. Unless you start drinking a lot of water, you're coming back here again. So what he was telling me was dealing with what you asked for at the hospital to relieve your pain is not solving your problem until you deal with something deeper. He wanted to take me deeper. God tests to take us deeper and further. It's like the army soldier. And in training the men, they had to jump over this riverbed. And he wanted them to jump and not land in the river. They jumped, but most of the guys couldn't make it. Some made it a third, some made it half, some made it two-thirds, but most couldn't make it. He said, gentlemen, you're not in shape. We're gonna try this again. He put an alligator in the river. All of them made it. Because sometimes you need some negative potential in your experience to take you further than you would go on your own. Said to test him, to do what he did with Job. Does he only worship you for stuff? Well, he only worship you because you made him rich, you blessed him, you gave him all this stuff. You take that stuff away and let's see whether he still worships you. You know, I worship him for who he is. Well, God says, we'll see. We'll see. We'll see. Because it's easy to worship him when nothing is wrong. It's easy to worship him when the tree is full. It's easy to worship him when the account is thick. It's easy to worship him when the health is tight. It's easy to worship him when the pain is gone. But do you worship me because I am who I am and not only for what I can do for you?
2: 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The Bible tells us to run away from temptation. But when it's coming from your emotions, there's no easy way to escape. Tomorrow, Dr. Evans talks about how feelings can control us, but how you decide where those feelings come from. Right now, he's back with an important final thought for us to consider today.
1: The second most important spiritual truth in your life. The first one is the gospel, where you hear the good news of Christ and you accept the Lord Jesus Christ as your personal Savior. That's the first. That's the most important thing you can do. But then this second truth is the key to living your life. Theologically, it's called the sovereignty of God. It means God is in control of all the circumstances, good and bad. See, if you do not believe and understand that God is sovereign, then you'll be talking about luck and chance and maybe and perhaps and them people and that circumstance. See, you'll be looking at all the stuff and missing the God who allowed it. That's why you can give thanks to God with the negative, because the negative only got to you when it passed through his fingers by permission. And we're not talking about when you're rebelling and sinning against God, then you brought on the negative. We're talking about when you're trying to follow God, you're trying to obey God, you're trying to serve God, and bad things are happening, negative things are happening. Do not lose sight of the sovereignty of God. There may be a boss in your life, a coworker in your life, a mate in your life, and they are creating misery for you. But if you view the sovereignty of God, they may be doing their thing, but God is doing his thing. And once you keep in mind that God oversees even the negative while you wait, it changes your perspective as you wait.

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4: Thanks, Rob. Always glad to be here.
1: Well, Guidestone has made combating human trafficking a major focus of its faith-based investing efforts. I'd love for you to help us understand the scope of this tragedy and why investors have an important role to play in addressing it.
4: Yeah, absolutely. So when you think about companies around the world and you think about issues there, human trafficking is something that maybe hides a little bit in the shadows, but is actually a very real problem. An organization called Walk Free estimates there are roughly 50 million victims right now of some degree of human trafficking. More than 27 million of those are in the forced labor area, and another 3.3 million of those specifically focus just on children being victims of human trafficking. When I say it hides in plain sight, that can be everywhere from supply chains for things like cell phones, food, clothing. So the dollars that we spend, that we have, you know, they vote whether we realize it or not. And when we think about it from a Christian perspective, if you look at Proverbs 31, 8 through 9, it tells us to speak up for the vulnerable. And so stewardship isn't passive in that case. You know, open your mouths for the mute, for the rights of all who are destitute, and defend the rights of the poor and needy. So that's really the biblical imperative for us and why we think it's critical to work on issues like this.
1: Oh, I couldn't agree more. In the past, Guidestone's approach will focus largely on screening out certain companies. Today, you're also engaging directly through shareholder advocacy. So talk to us about what that looks like in practice.
4: Yeah. So the idea of advocacy was really born out of that concept of stewardship. How can we be the best stewards of the companies we're investing in? And there are two levers that we can use to do that. The two levers are really proxy voting and then actual conversations with companies. So making sure we vote every proxy ballot for every company that we invest in. And then the other side, sitting down with leaders of companies to talk through specific issues like child labor, forced labor, and online exploitation. And when we think about that as a practical solution and actual action in the marketplace, one of the more recent endeavors for us was becoming a founding member of something called the Eagle Freedom Alliance. And that is specifically focused on bringing anti-trafficking experts into boardrooms, as opposed to just writing letters and trying to kind of name and shame companies. But it's bringing forth people who can help companies with solutions, because what we found is that many companies, they don't want to have exposure to this. They want to proactively root it out. They want to be good actors in the space. And so what we're trying to do is be proactive and engage in solutions-oriented dialogue that protects people and protects long-term shareholder value.
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5: Yeah. Well, we're going to have to leave it there. 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
4: Thanks, Rob. I appreciate it.
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0: to have you with us today on Faith and Finance. I'm Rob West. We're taking your calls and questions. If you have a financial question, call right now, 800-525-7000. We have a few lines open. Let's go to Alabama. Brad, how can I help you?
1: Yes, Rob, thank you for all your information. You seem to be on top of all the issues. My wife and I were discussing, we're in our 70s, and we had pensions set up, so we're basically able to live off all our pensions. So we've tried to keep this invested for the future, for God's work. And I was reading about Solomon, how to, we've got about 80% of our portfolio in stocks and only 20% in bonds. I really don't like gold and silver. So yeah. How do you feel about putting 5% of our portfolio in classic cars?
0: Yeah, it's a great question. If you're asking whether classic cars should replace precious metals as a meaningful part of your investment portfolio, I'd be cautious. Classic cars can be fun, but I would view them as a passion investment, not a core retirement investment. They're of course illiquid. It takes time to find a buyer. You've got to insure them and store them and maintain them, and you've got upkeep, and the values can be unpredictable. It's really collector demand, and there's no, of course, income stream like dividends or bond interest or rental income. But if you're a car enthusiast and you have the ability to do that, and you want to take 5% of your investable assets to do something you enjoy because you love classic cars and you can afford to do that, just given the state of your overall finances, then I would say go right ahead and enjoy that. But I wouldn't view that as a substitute for a well-diversified investment portfolio, personally.
1: What else would you recommend then, if besides maybe another 5% or something else?
0: Mm-hmm. Yeah. If you don't like gold and silver, I think, just the stocks and bonds would be probably the way to go. Maybe you dial up your bond allocation a little bit to reduce portfolio volatility, rather than chasing returns. The other options would be cash and short-term treasuries, real estate. Although in your 70s, I wouldn't encourage you to take on the responsibilities of becoming a landlord unless it's something you really enjoy. But I think a broadly diversified stock and bond portfolio with exposure to the U.S. and the international markets on the stock side and, short and medium term, high quality bonds and treasuries is probably the way to go. And if you don't want the precious metals, that's perfectly reasonable. But I wouldn't feel compelled to replace that with another, quote, alternative investment personally.
1: Okay. Well, thank you.
0: Absolutely. Let me mention one other thing, though, Brad, and that is you mentioned your passion to support God's kingdom. And, I might think, and I don't know what you're spending on a monthly basis. I don't know what your portfolio size is, and I don't need to. But the only thing I would just throw out is, I hear from a lot of people saying, Rob, I'm going to die with $1, $2, $3, $5 million in my trust someday. And, then I'll give it to God's work. Well, what about defining enough, whatever that might be, that's reasonable and allows for the uncertainties that might come down the road, and accelerating some of that giving right now? You might have a blast doing that and get it into God's economy sooner, which never is a bad thing because there's real needs in the world. So that might be the only thing I'd leave you with, is just think about, is there any portion of what God has entrusted to you on your balance sheet that you could go ahead and put into to work for the kingdom now rather than waiting and doing all of your giving at death? Something to think about that may not apply here. Again, I don't know your details, but just something I want to throw out. Brad, thanks for your call. Lord bless you, my friend. Thanks for being a faithful listener. If I can help in any way in the future, give us a call. Let's go to Illinois. Hi, Gregory. Go ahead.
2: Yes. God bless. How you doing today?
0: I'm doing great, Gregory. How are you?
2: I'm great. I got an old financial question for you. Go back all the way in the Old Testament. My question is concerning tithing offering. I'm hearing some different teaching now, according to the Old Testament, teaching that is still the same traditional, that you supposed to give 10%. And I'm hearing the other side of the coin that, according to the New Testament, that we're not caught up under the law of giving, according to the epistles, you give according to your heart. So I just want to hear what you have to say.
0: Yeah. So here's my thought on that. So, you know, in truth, tithing is

0: an Old Testament concept. And in fact, while the word literally means a tenth, so that's where we get the 10% idea from, there were actually three tithes in the Old Testament. There was one for the Levites, one for the temple, and one for the poor, and that one was every 3 years. So if you added up the quote-unquote tithe in the Old Testament was basically 23 1/3% every single year. And that was just the beginning. Then there was additional offerings that were on top of that. And we could, you know, go into all of those. Now, when we look at Old Testament giving, you know, that clearly was under the law of Moses. We're under now the law of Christ. So what happened when Jesus entered the scene? Well, I think he took giving to an even higher level. I would say he showed a different way of giving, what I'll call whole life generosity. He gave his life as the ultimate sacrifice on our behalf to pay the penalty for our sin. So when he talked about money, he taught, when we look at the scriptures, that we should give as we've been blessed in Luke 6:38. He said, to whom much is given, much is required, in Luke 12:48. He, of course, commended the most famous giver. We don't know her name, but we know she was a poor widow who gave her last two copper coins. We also know he challenged the rich young ruler to give away all of his wealth. So I think there is some confusion on this. And what I would say is that also, in truth, Jesus referenced the tithe, even though, again, I would agree with you that we're no longer under the law of Moses. So what do we do with all of that? Well, I think given for those of us who have seen what he's done on our behalf on the cross, we embrace a New Testament model of giving, which I would say is, you know, the hallmarks of New Testament giving are giving freely, giving sacrificially, giving proportionately, to whom much is given, much is required. I would say it's also giving cheerfully. We don't want to be legalistic about it. We don't want to do it, as God's word says, under compulsion. 2 Corinthians 9:7, each of you should give what he has decided in his heart, not reluctantly or under compulsion, for God loves a cheerful giver. So I think you're right. God wants our hearts, but he does also want us to be givers. I mean, that's clear throughout the whole of Scripture. And I think, Gregory, it's the ultimate demonstration of our trust in the Lord, because giving requires that we open our hands. It calibrates our hearts to God's. It gets our focus off our own many kingdoms and gets our, you know, focus on God's kingdom through our generosity. It allows us to participate with him. So what do we do with the tithe? Well, I would say the tithe is a great guideline for our giving because it's proportionate. It's on the increase. It starts with the local church, which is God's plan A. But I don't think it ends there. I think to the point of what we see in Jesus' teaching, it really, he raises the bar. And so I like what Randy Alcorn, the author, says, that the tithe is the training wheels of giving. It's our starting point. And then we look to give beyond that sacrificially. So what are your thoughts on that? I just have a few seconds left.
1: Man, that sounds great. I mean, that was wonderful and gave me some clear insight. So good. That was beautiful. I appreciate you. Thank you so much.
0: Absolutely, Gregory. Well, I appreciate you, and thanks for calling and raising this question. You know, at the end of the day, it's not what God wants from us, it's what he wants for us, and I think giving is one of the amazing opportunities we have to be connected into God's activity. Hey, we're going to take a quick break and then be back with much more. Stick around.
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0: 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I'm Rob West. We're taking your phone calls today, 800-525-7000. Let's dive in. We're going to head to Tennessee and talk to John. Go ahead, sir.
3: Hello, Rob. I've learned a lot from you over the years. Thank you.
0: Absolutely. Thank you.
3: You're welcome. I'm a retired pastor. I have extra income, and it seems like the tax law has changed about how much to report, when do we fall into self-employment and have to pay Social Security taxes and that sort of thing. Can you help me?
0: Yeah, I'd be happy to. And I'm delighted to hear you're asking this question because we certainly want to get this right. You know, the tax law hasn't changed, even though there's been a lot of changes as of late, largely because of the One Big Beautiful Bill and other changes recently, the Secure Act 2.0 and others. It hasn't changed in the sense that self-employment income has become exempt. You know, if you're receiving compensation for performing funerals as a retired pastor, that income is going to be generally taxable and would likely be subject to self-employment tax depending on your situation. So the key points to understand are, first of all income is reportable regardless of the amount unless a specific exclusion applies. Self-employment tax, so that's Social Security and Medicare, generally applies once your net earnings from self-employment are $400 or more for the year, and you have to, are legally required to file a tax return and report that income. And that would automatically trigger that $400 threshold, the requirement to pay self-employment tax, which covers Medicare and Social Security. And it applies to everyone. There is a carve out, though, for those that have, quote, opted out for ministerial reasons of Social Security. And John, you and I talked off the air and you said you have opted out. And so if that was done through the proper form and accepted by the IRS, then, you know, that would change things a bit. I would talk to your CPA about that because you would likely not owe self-employment tax, Social Security, and Medicare on ministerial earnings, including those funerals, because you have, you know, you're exempt and that's irrevocable. So you would still report the income for income tax purposes, but the exemption is from the self-employment tax. So any follow-up thoughts on that, though?
3: Well, Rob, my tax preparer mentioned a $2,000 figure and gave me the impression that other income other than honorariums and 4361 income wasn't reportable until you reached $2,000. And I'm thinking there is other income at times from assisting, but not preaching at a funeral home, precinct voting worker, there's some income there. Do you see how it seems complicated to me? And I'm not sure.
0: I totally do.
3: I want to honor Christ.
0: Of course. Yeah, absolutely. So there isn't a general rule that says that the first 2000 of self-employment income or other income isn't reportable. You know, he may be referring to something else. Maybe it's a specific reporting threshold for a particular type of payment or a rule that applied to a particular credit. So I might go back to him and just ask for clarification there. But, you know, I think at the end of the day, the income is reportable. The self-employment income, again, if you have the approved 4361 exemption, you know, that would not apply. But I'm not aware of any general rule around a $2,000 exemption, so you may just want to get some clarity on that from your CPA. John, I hope that helps. Appreciate your service to our Lord, and if I can help further along the way, don't hesitate to reach out. Let's see. Texas is where we're going next. Hi, David. Go ahead.
4: Yes. I'm 87 years old. If all of my assets have beneficiaries designated, is there any reason to have probate, or is there a maximum dollar amount that requires probate, so I would have to get a trust?
0: Yeah, it's a good question. You know, anything that has a beneficiary is going to pass outside of your estate directly to the named beneficiary. So that really is kind of now been removed from your estate. So the will is going to cover everything else, because there are going to be other things that you're going to want to, you know, make sure you have covered at your passing. So think bank accounts. Well, that could have a beneficiary on it, but, you know, any kind of personal, you know, property or furniture or jewelry, things like that, that's where the will is going to be helpful. If that's all that's in there, because most of your accounts have named beneficiaries, and, you know, if you have a home with a transfer on death deed, which is like a beneficiary for a piece of property, then, you know, I think a simple will cover you and just make sure that you've decided in advance, you know, what those, where those other personal assets are going to go that don't have the ability to have named beneficiaries. Does that make sense?
4: Yes, it does. So there is no certain amount of the estate that requires a probate in dollar value.
0: No, there's not. I mean, you know, it's always going to involve probate, but in terms of the cost, you know, it's going to be very minimal. And, you know, typically, you know, it could just fly right through. It depends on the state. I mean, smaller estates, you know, can avoid full probate, where there would be, you know, and again, it's going to come down to the state that you're in. And I'm not sure about Texas specifically, but if it's on the smaller side and it's below the state's small estate limit, then, you know, you could use just a simple estate affidavit to settle it pretty quickly and not have the time and the expense of the court costs. So I would just check, you know, for the state of Texas and see what that is, and see if you're under that threshold.
4: So if it was like $1.5 million, you think that probably would require probate?
0: I do. Yeah. So a small estate is typically, again, depending on the state, going to be somewhere between, you know, $50,000 and $200,000. I think in Texas, that's less than $75,000, you know, that before it doesn't go through probate. So, you know, I think what you could do is, again, if you've got the beneficiary designations, those pass outside of the estate. So then it would just be the other assets that remain.
4: Okay. Yeah, I think I would still, the value of the home would be a trigger, because it would be about $400,000.
0: Yeah, so then it definitely would. Now on that, you could put, and I'm not sure if Texas allows this, you'd need to check, but you could do a transfer on death deed, you know, that would allow your house to pass directly to named beneficiaries if the state of Texas allows that.
4: So then the option to be out of probate would be a trust.
0: Yes, that's exactly right. Now, remember, those assets that are, you know, have the beneficiary don't count toward the estate's value for probate purposes. But to your point, if your home was in it, that would automatically trigger it and it would need to go through probate. So then, yes, your options would be, if the TOD deed is available in Texas, you could do that. And that would pull that out, and maybe that would allow you to get below that small estate threshold. The other option is a revocable trust, which is going to cost you, you know, somewhere between $2,000 and $5,000, and then that could pass out of probate as well.
4: Okay, very good. Thank you.
0: All right, David. God bless you, my friend. Well, we're so grateful for you being here today. Thanks to Sandy, Jim, and Devin. We'll see you tomorrow. Bye-bye.
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1: Today on Fellowship in the Word, Pastor Bill Gebhardt challenges you to become a fully functioning follower of Jesus Christ

You see, we're all on a journey we call life. I pray you make the right choice to begin your spiritual life. There is a broad way that everyone thinks is right. It ends in destruction. There is a narrow gate, Jesus Christ our Lord, the way, the truth, and the life. The journey is worth taking. It's a wonderful way to spend your life. We have to realize that our journey includes some very painful and difficult circumstances. None of us can avoid that. And that the journey is designed to change us for better, to conform us to the image of God's Son, Jesus Christ. And it's a journey you never, ever take alone.

0: 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Fellowship in the Word is the radio ministry of Fellowship Bible Church, located in Metairie, Louisiana. Let's join Pastor Bill Gephardt now as once again he shows us how God's Word meets our world.
1: There are tons and tons of difficult circumstances that occur in our life. And somehow, for many of us as Christians, we're naive about this. Like if I gave you a test right now, how many of you think suffering and pain is part of living in this world? You know how many would say it? All of you. If I said there's immeasurable suffering and pain, that's it. And then it rings your doorbell. And then you call me, how could this happen to me? How could have this possibly happen? How could suffering and pain be in my life? I thought you just told me it's everywhere. Yeah, but I didn't think it'd be in my life. You see, we're surprised by something like this. We shouldn't be. We shouldn't be surprised by it at all. Your journey will take you through some difficult circumstances. Thirdly, your journey is a process, now what's the word, that can change you. Your journey is a process that can change you. Notice I didn't say will. Can. The journey is designed for us to change. But many of us never change. I've known Christians who have been a certain way with a certain outlook in life for 20, 25 years, and it hasn't changed. If you're an angry Christian who victimizes your life, and you were like that 20 years ago, you're still an angry Christian and victimize your life. The whole world's out to get me. My life's terrible. This is awful. And you'll go to the grave that way. It didn't change you, but it can change you. You see, that's the point. Sanctify them in the truth. Your word is truth. Set them apart in the truth. God says, I want to design your life so that your life is filled with peace and joy and hope. Always. Was this lady in a good spot, probably dying of cardiac disease? No. Was she peaceful? Yes. You see, will you be peaceful? Yeah. See, you don't know. The whole idea is it's part of changing. Because see, well, here's what happens. Whenever I do suffer in this life, what ends up happening to me? And maybe you've been there. Have you ever been where there's nowhere to turn but the Lord himself? No one else can help you. You try to get wisdom. You try to talk to people. Hey, could you just help me through this? I don't know. See, I don't know what to do. Yeah, Lord, I don't have anybody but you. I think that's when the Lord could say to you what we often say ourselves, amen. I've been waiting for this. You see, I'm waiting for this. Come. Whenever you're in the darkest part of your life, you become the most dependent on the Lord. That's designed by God to change you. Go with me to 2 Corinthians chapter 3. 2 Corinthians chapter 3. We're going to pick it up around verse 13. Now, let me explain what Paul's talking about. He's going to talk about first Moses. Now, do you remember the story in the Old Testament that Moses said to God, hey, I'd like to get a look at you. I just want to see you. And God said, really, you can't do that, Moses. I'm just a little bit too holy for that. But I tell you what I will do. I'll put you in the cleft of a rock. Like back in this little clip. And I'll walk by and you can see my backside. Which I think is kind of funny. Considering God is spirit and all that, I thought it was funny. But anyway, so God walks by and Moses sees him. Okay? So Moses says, well, this is great. I saw God. Now, and then he goes back down to the people. And the first person he runs into says what to him? You're glowing. You're glowing. They could see it. He saw the backside of God, and he's glowing. Wow. Everywhere he went, there's Moses. Man, just imagine what case I could make of how close I am to God if I was the only one glowing in the room. Like, look at this. Look at this. You see, I mean, people would feel that way. But guess what happened? Started wearing off. Moses looked in the mirror and said, I don't think I'm glowing as much as I was. And then it's less and less. So guess what Moses did? He put a veil on so no one could see that he's not glowing anymore. See, he loved that. Everyone thought he was, look at Moses. So that's what Paul talks about here. He says in verse 13, and not like Moses, who used to put a veil over his face so that the sons of Israel would not look too intently at the end of what was fading away. You see, my looking like God's sort of fading away. Notice what he says down in verse 18 then concerning us. But we all, with unveiled face, beholding as in a mirror the glory of the Lord. The glory of the Lord. Moses beheld it from a cleft. We can look in a mirror and behold the glory of the Lord. Now watch. We're being transformed into the same image from glory to glory, just as from the Lord the Spirit. Wow. Moses lost the glory. You and I should be accumulating glory. I mean, the glory of the Lord, it should emulate from us. You see how this happens? You and I, in our journey, should become more and more and more like the Lord. Have you noticed that? Have you done that? Do you sense that? I hope you do. You should. You should sense that. I've sensed it in my life. Not in the way you'd think. I don't look in the mirror now and say, hey, you know, this is something. No, I wouldn't do that. I know where I came from. I know what I was like 30, 40 years ago. I know what I was like. I know what my thought life was like. It's changed. God changed me. I can see it. You see, from glory to glory. He said, that's what happens to us. This can really change our lives. Fascinating. How does he do that? This is where we get in a lot of trouble, I think. I need a good discipline program. I need to get up at 4 o'clock and get in my prayer closet. If I do this, I do that, then I'll be that. The disciplines aren't bad. They're not the answer. They're just part of an answer. How do you do it? To me, what I always remember is the words of Jesus in John 15. He said, I'm the vine and you're the branches. If you abide in me and I abide in you, you'll bear much fruit. Apart from me, you can do nothing. So what's the goal of my life? To abide in Jesus. You see, that's the whole point. To abide in Jesus. And I paraphrase it differently. In my prayer life, I often think, like when I'm struggling with something, I always think, what words would you have for me? And pretty much the words that come to my mind are always the same. Stay close. Stay close to me. You see, he says that over and over again. Just stay close. Abide in me. If you abide in him and he abides in you, he says, you'll bear much fruit. That's an interesting thing. I'll be different because of it. You see, my view is, a little bit oversimplification, I started my spiritual journey because the Lord loved me. Now, in this part of my spiritual journey, I want to love him for loving me. That's why I want to abide. You ever notice that? You ever fall in love with anybody? Did you ever notice one thing you wanted when you first fell in love with a person? What? Want to be with him. All the time? Yeah, pretty much. You say, I want to be with him. I want to be with him. That's the whole idea of abiding in the Lord. I need to abide in him. You see, if I can do that, then what ends up happening is that he can change me. And boy, it needs a lot of changing. You see, that's up to him. I still remember a passage that's always bothered me. I hope it's bothered you. Hebrews 4:8. The writer of Hebrews says, although he was a son, that's Jesus, he learned obedience from the things that he suffered. Does that bother you? Should. Wait, Jesus learned obedience through the things he suffered? Yeah, that's what the writer says. If Jesus had to, if he learned obedience through the things he suffered, how about more, how much more me? See, I'm back to that same idea. Even when the circumstances in my life get difficult, I know what the purpose is behind it. He's drawing me to himself. And the more difficult it is, the more I'm drawn. You see, that's all part of my journey. And so this whole idea that I want a life free of any pain and suffering is a little bit naive. First of all, we live on a cursed planet. Second of all, the Bible says you have three enemies, the world, the flesh, and the devil. You're going to have trouble. But thirdly of all, it's how God draws us to him. When you read the New Testament, God almost acts like it's a privilege to suffer for the Lord. A privilege. We want to avoid it at all cost. That's what Paul said, no, I don't. He said, remember what he called? I call these sufferings that I go through, which were enormous, temporary. These are just a few temporary things that I suffer. But he knew how valuable they were in his life. So the journey begins with a pattern you choose to take. Your journey will take you through some difficult circumstances. Your journey is a process that can change you. And last, your journey will take you to an absolute sure destination. Go with me first to 2 Corinthians 5, just across the page, verse 1. I love what Paul writes here. He said, for we know that if the early tent is our house is torn down. By the way, the word if is since, first class condition. We know this. This earthly tent's getting torn down. It's a metaphor for what? Death. I know death awaits. Me, you, everybody. He said, we know that since the earthly tent, which is our house, is torn down, we have a building from God, a house not made with hands, eternal in the heavens. For indeed, in this house we groan, longing to be clothed with our dwelling from heaven, inasmuch as we, having put it on, will not be found naked. For indeed, while we were in this tent, we groan, all the suffering, being burdened, because we do not want to be unclothed, but to be clothed, so that what is mortal will be swallowed up by life. Now, he who prepared us for this very purpose is God, who gave us the Spirit to go along the journey with us as a pledge. Therefore, being always of good courage, and knowing that we are at home in the body, but we are absent from the Lord, we walk by faith. There's the journey, not by sight. And then he says this, we are of good courage. I say and prefer rather to be absent from the body and to be home, he says, with the Lord. Do you grasp that? That single moment that you're absent from your body, that moment, you're at home with the Lord. So the Word of God says, I'm absent from the body, I'm at home with the Lord. We sang a song, we sing a song in the church that imagine for some people it seems difficult. The last day of your life will be the greatest day you ever had. By far, the greatest day. I'll go from, I said it in the early service, is kind of what I mean. It's sort of like being an 8-year-old boy on Christmas morning. You know, you get to the tree, bike, just magically appeared, right? Here I am suffering somewhere at some time, and all of a sudden, I'm with the Lord. Wow. What would that be like? Well, turn with me to Revelation 21. If you can't find that, that's trouble for you. Revelation 21, verses 4 through 6. What's it going to be like? Starting in verse 4. And he will wipe away every tear from their eyes. There will no longer be any death. There will no longer be any mourning or crying or pain. The first things have passed away. And he who sits on the throne said, Behold, I am making all things new. And he said, Write, these words are faithful and true. And he said to me, It is done. I am the Alpha and the Omega, the beginning and the end. I will give to the one who thirsts from the spring of the water of life without cost. I will give to the one who made the choice of the narrow way. He said, by the way, you can count on it. My words are faithful and true. He said, there'll be no more tears, no more death, no more mourning, no more crying, no more pain. That's how good it's going to be. That's the end of our journey. Over the years, I've always said it this way. I read the end of the book and we win. But it's true. And sometimes, by the way, when life is difficult here, it's a thought we need. You see, that's a thought that we truly need. A good way to illustrate this, there's a man named Bob Goff, and a West Coast guy, a really creative writer. And he identifies, here's what he calls himself, I'm a recovering lawyer. You got to love that. Okay. Anyway, he said that he practiced law for 25 years, and now he's retired. And he said that he's probably known for his New York Times best-selling book titled Love Does. But ever since he was a little kid, he wanted to sail across the Pacific Ocean. He wanted to sail from California to Hawaii. That's what he wanted to do. So a few years ago, Bob and a couple of his buddies entered the Trans-Pac race. And every other year, a sailboat race from Los Angeles to Hawaii. With very limited experience, Bob and his friends filled their 35-foot sailboat with canned chili and bottled water and set off for Hawaii. It said 2 weeks later, they arrived and experienced an extraordinary conclusion to their journey. He writes, There's a tradition in the Trans-Pac race that no matter when you finish the race, even if it's 2 a.m, when you pull into the Ala Moana Marina in Oahu, he said, there's a guy who announces the name of the boat and the names of every crew member who made the trip. And just when we came to the end of our supplies, we sailed across the finish line off of Diamond Head and entered the marina. It was a few hours before dawn. It had been 16 days since we had set sail from Los Angeles in our little boat, knowing very, very little about navigation. Suddenly, the silence was broken by a booming voice over the loudspeaker announcing the name of our tiny boat. Then the announcer started naming the names of our ragtag crew like he was introducing heads of state. When he came to my name, he didn't talk about how few navigational skills I had or the zigzag course that I had laid to get to Hawaii. He didn't tell everyone that I didn't know which way was north at times and all the other mess-ups that I had. Instead, he just welcomed me from the, he welcomed me from the adventure like a proud father would. When he was done, there was a pause, and then a sincere voice came over the loudspeaker to the entire crew. And that voice said, Friends, it's been a long trip. Welcome home. He said, because of the way he said it, we all welled up and fought back tears. I wiped my eyes as I reflected in that moment. But none of that mattered now because we completed the race. I always thought that heaven might be that kind of experience. After we each cross the finish line in our lives, I imagine we'll be like the floating in the Hawaiian marina when our names are announced. And one by one at the end of our lives, after our many mistakes and mid-course corrections, our lovingly Heavenly Father will simply say, "Friends, it's been a long trip. Welcome home." Well, you see, we're all on a journey we call life. I pray you make the right choice to begin your spiritual life. There is a broad way that everyone thinks is right. It ends in destruction. There is a narrow gate. Jesus Christ our Lord, the way, the truth, and the life. The journey is worth taking. It's a wonderful way to spend your life. We have to realize that our journey includes some very painful and difficult circumstances. None of us can avoid that. And that the journey is designed to change us for better, to conform us to the image of God's Son, Jesus Christ. And it's a journey you never, ever take alone. Jesus said, "I'll never leave you nor forsake you." There won't be one single moment in that journey that you're by yourself. He is always with us. And he will stay with you all the way to the glorious destination of heaven. And all of us at that time, hopefully, will hear God say, "Friends, it's been a long journey. Welcome home." Let's pray. Father, I think so often we're aware of the beginning of the journey and the end, but we don't think of our lives as a journey. We don't think of the circumstances that come our way. All have to pass through your sovereign love. Nothing that happened to any of us is accidental to you. You have allowed it into our lives. And you bring it into our lives to draw us closer to you. And as we draw closer to you, we become more and more conformed to the image of your Son, our Savior, Jesus Christ. Father, there should be a peace and joy, a hope among your people. It doesn't mean that our lives are easy, but it does mean that our lives are blessed with the presence of God in our lives. I pray, Father, that all of us would consider, am I living this life to the fullest? Am I abiding in Christ? Am I staying close to Christ? Am I enjoying myself each and every day? I pray all this for your glory and for our good. In Christ's name.

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1: It was like you were speaking to me again. Thank Life Songs for always encouraging me and being there. And y'all are wonderful in a lost world. And I cannot wait till Jesus comes back so it'll all be right.

0: God.
1: Phil Wickham on Uplifting Life Songs. What an awesome God. I'm Libby. Good morning. Thanks for hanging out with me today. Just the season. The season, of course, for back to school shopping, sticker shock. So before you spend the cost of dinner out on those folders, maybe double check last year's stash. If you've waited until now for the annual backpack cleanout, you might be pleasantly surprised. Find some reusable stuff. Or you might discover last year's science experiment growing in the bottom pocket.

0: On the night you're falling all to pieces, you can bring your lonely heart to Jesus. What if I told you that I believe it?
1: That's new from For King and Country. What if I told you on Life Songs? Hey there, good morning. I'm Libby. Thanks for hanging out with me today. Our Life Songs uplifting word comes to us from Psalm 37, verse 5. It says, commit everything you do to the Lord. 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We can rely on Him instead of just our own strength, which is good news. 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
1: This is Frank. I really enjoy listening to you guys every day. It's very uplifting.
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3: 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I love Live Songs. I listen to it every day. I couldn't go without it.

Uplifting life songs, sunny with a high of around 93 this afternoon. I'm Libby. Thanks for hanging with me today. And when it's this hot outside, it's a good reminder to just kind of, you know, check on your people. Staying connected in community is a good thing for all of us. Today's good news reminds us of that as well. That story coming up in about 10 minutes on Life Songs.

0: Hey, it's Tanya and Jefferson. 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
1: You got it, Tanya. Hey, I'm Libby. And living alone can be isolating, maybe a little dangerous, especially when you're a senior. For 9 arduous days, an 82-year-old named Joan was alone and trapped after she'd fallen in her bathtub. But don't worry, this is a good news story. Joan's fall injured her back. She couldn't get herself upright, and her phone was just feet away in the other room, but it may as well have been across the world. Joan was able to use her toes to turn on the tub faucet enough to get some water, just enough to survive and keep on hoping. Calling out was no help because she and her cat live alone on a mountain with no nearby neighbors. Oof. The miracle happened, however, when Joan's brother, who lives 5 hours away in another state, just couldn't shake that feeling that his sister needed help. He called her local police, sent neighbors by the house to check and see if her car was there, eventually convinced the police to conduct a wellness check, which saved Joan's life. Now, she says she never lost hope, even though she struggled to survive. She's continued to regain her strength and heal through physical therapy, and I am certain she's getting a lot more frequent calls from her brother and check-ins from her neighbors now, which is definitely good news and a good reminder for all of us that we weren't meant to live this life alone. Connect with your community. Check on your people today. That's today's good news on Uplifting Life Songs.
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0: It's We the Kingdom on Life Songs. Good morning. I'm Libby. How fast are you going? I know when you hear songs like that, sometimes you just want to like push the pedal to the metal, rev it up a little bit, but don't. A new study found by simply following the posted speed limits, U.S. drivers would save 6.7 million gallons of fuel every day. 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So drive safe. And remember, check out those school zones. They'll be back in effect before you know it, too. We'd love to pray for your school. Sign it up to be covered in prayer at lifesongs.com. Slow down.
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1: My name is Heather. First time I ever found Life Songs, I think I was living in Thibodeau. I remember just like turning on the radio, trying to find something. And y'all actually gave me a challenge for like a month, listen to nothing but Christian music. And it would make your like driving better. I had a little bit of road rage. So I did it. And I've been listening to Life Songs ever since.

That's what your messenger is on Uplifting Life Songs. Hey there, I'm Libby. Sunny, higher on 93 this afternoon. What a wonderful world. And a wonderful Tuesday. It's also Louis Armstrong's 125th birthday today. One of the things that makes the legacy of New Orleans just so special. We are special. We know it, and we want to hear it from you in the form of a love letter to our community. Whether you are representing the North Shore, the Bayou parishes, or anything in between, share with us your love for our community. Because you know what? You belong here. 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

0: It is such a wonderful, sunny reminder that whatever season you are walking into in life today, God's with you. It's Ellie Holcomb, Wherever I Go, on Life Songs. I'm Libby, and our uplifting word today comes to us from Psalm 37, verse 5. It says, "Commit everything you do to the Lord. Trust Him, and He will help you." God's going to take care of the outcome. And you, and we can trust in Him because we know God is good. So don't rely on just your own strength today. I'm telling myself this too. Let's rely on Him. Give our plans, our lives, our daily path to Jesus.
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3: 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I'm Mark Merrill with today's Family Minute. 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So here's what I've learned about communicating with my wife. First, communicate gently. 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
3: 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It's a real big blessing, not only to myself, but my family too. So thank you so much.
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things that crumble into rust, that fade into the dust. I bought the lie that someday I would finally have enough, but in

uplifting life songs. Good afternoon. I'm Libby. August is here. You know what that means. Packing lunches for more than just yourself. Yep. And back to school traffic too. Maybe the need for a little more caffeine to adjust to the new rhythm. It's almost here and we want to help with the transition. So let Life Songs provide the caffeine, at least. We'd love to bring you some fresh Sorinci Life Songs blend coffee as you work. You could be our next Life Songs Employee of the Month. 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

0: 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I play it in my car all the time. 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

0: 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And I can't believe fall's going to be here before you know it. It is time for some back-to-school survival.
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0: I would love to hear your recommendations on how to survive the transition from summer fun to waking up a little earlier, getting used to homework, all the things, you know? I say it's time to say a fond farewell to that laid-back summer schedule and start adjusting those bedtimes and wake-up times now so that you can get ready to start the school year off right and not be rushing first thing in the morning. Now, how? How exactly do I do that is the question.
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1: Micah Tyler, that's perfectly on Uplifting Life Songs. 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
1: This is Michael. I work over here at Nolan Sports in Hammond. 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So many people, it's just so uplifting. 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

Praise God. I'm so glad that I don't have to hold on to that thread that I'm barely hanging on to, because God's holding on to me. That's John Reddick on Life Songs. I'm Libby. Good afternoon. Thanks for hanging with me today. As you realize you maybe forgot a couple of items on that back to school supply list, or maybe you forgot where to find the list altogether, know this. Transitional seasons, they're tough for a lot of us, but you've got this because God's got you. And we are praying for you. You can nominate your school so we can pray specifically for your kids this year. Our Life Songs Prayer Schools will be

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0: 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Keep going. That's Rachel Purcell on Uplifting Life Songs. 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
2: You're listening to a word of encouragement from Pastor Paris Bailey with Victory Church right here in Metairie. We pray in these next few moments that God's word will meet you right where you're at. Your faith will grow and your spirit will be renewed.
3: What an awesome story in John 6:21 when Jesus stepped into the disciples' boat. What a crazy storm came out of nowhere. They didn't see it coming. Just like us, we don't see it coming in our lives, all the various storms. But you know what? God gets right in the middle of it. He steps in and He fixes it. Because why? We allow Him to come into the boat, the Word says. It said they willingly received Him into the ship, and immediately the ship was at land. God's going to bring you to the other side. Allow Him on the ship. Allow Him in your life. And you know what? All will be well.
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2: I love you guys, man. I appreciate for everything you do. Y'all uplift my day, and it's a great thing.

Uplifting Life Songs. That's Megan Woods. I believe you. I'm Libby. Thanks for hanging out with me today. It's another hot one. Sunny, highs around 93. So check on your people. Make sure they are staying cool and hydrated. In fact, today's good news is a reminder for us to do that regularly, because staying connected in community, it's a good thing for all of us. Stay tuned. That story coming up in about 10 minutes on Life Songs.

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1: You got it, Tanya. Hey, I'm Libby. And living alone can be isolating, maybe a little dangerous, especially when you're a senior. For 9 arduous days, an 82-year-old named Joan was alone and trapped after she'd fallen in her bathtub. But don't worry, this is a good news story. Joan's fall injured her back. She couldn't get herself upright, and her phone was just feet away in the other room, but it may as well have been across the world. Joan was able to use her toes to turn on the tub faucet enough to get some water, just enough to survive and keep on hoping. Calling out was no help because she and her cat live alone on a mountain with no nearby neighbors. Oof. The miracle happened, however, when Joan's brother, who lives 5 hours away in another state, just couldn't shake that feeling that his sister needed help. He called her local police, sent neighbors by the house to check and see if her car was there, eventually convinced the police to conduct a wellness check, which saved Joan's life. Now, she says she never lost hope, even though she struggled to survive. She's continued to regain her strength and heal through physical therapy, and I am certain she's getting a lot more frequent calls from her brother and check-ins from her neighbors now, which is definitely good news and a good reminder for all of us that we weren't meant to live this life alone. Connect with your community. Check on your people today. That's today's good news on Uplifting Life Songs.
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0: Uplifting Life Songs. That's Jay King with Heart Place. I'm Libby. So glad you are part of the Life Songs family. Thank you for sharing the much needed message of God's goodness every day. You've made that possible through your giving to Life Songs for 47 years now. That is incredible. Maybe when you listen and you hear that right song at just the right time or the word that you needed that day, maybe you didn't realize that you play a role in that. 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So thank you so much for giving generously and being part of our family. 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Stick around. Abby's on the way next on Life Songs.
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1: Oh.

God is good all the time. Hey, it's Abby here, and you are listening to Uplifting Life Songs. Hopefully, you are having a great Tuesday so far. It's Tuesday, that day in the week where it's not the worst day of the week, right? We're not just getting out of the weekend and we're dreading this work week. We're already in the middle of the work week now. But it's also not Thursday and Friday where we're looking forward to the weekend already. So we're just here, sitting, chilling on this Tuesday afternoon. I'm having a great one. I hope you are too. I mean, it is Tuesday, and you are listening to Life Songs. You're up. God has given you another day here on this beautiful earth in New Orleans. Can't be going that bad, right? Well, let's continue our amazing Tuesday afternoon with some more great music right here on Uplifting Life Songs.

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1: This is Rebecca. Thank y'all for always being a blessing. It's really good that God uses y'all in so many different ways. So thank you so much.

0: You are listening to Uplifting Life Songs. Hey, it's Abby here, and something I'm going to be trying, at least on this Tuesday, this week. If you like it, you can let me know. But today, I'm going to be trying something called Tell Me Tuesday. Basically, I'm inviting you right now, yes, you, to share a funny or heartwarming story around a daily theme. And this theme, right now, this week, is worst vacation. And the reason why I think worst vacation is a good one this week is because a lot of us, we are getting out of that summer time. We are heading right into the school year, and it can be a little bit sad. But thinking about a worst vacation in a funny way, hopefully, that is something I would love to hear from you. So tell me Tuesday, what is your worst vacation? You can call or text me at 855-816-8581. And you know, since I'm asking you to tell me about your worst vacation, I think it's only fair that I start and I tell you my worst vacation. Now, this is one of those funny, not sad, but just funny times where I had a worst vacation. I wouldn't even know if I can describe a vacation as bad or worse because, I mean, it's a vacation, right? But for me personally, a couple years ago, we went on a trip to Florida, my whole family and I, and I was in the middle of the summer. I was working at a Christian youth camp, and I was with kids all the time, 24/7, the entire summer with a lot of great counselors. This is also the camp where I met my husband. And at one point, I guess I got sick and my parents and my whole family were like, we're still gonna do this vacation. And I got a few people in my family COVID. That, I would say, can bring a vacation down a little bit. So I got my mom, my sister, and my dad COVID because I was working at this Christian youth camp. I couldn't control it, but I was there, and they eventually got over it. All is well now, and it's a funny story that we just have to tell anyone and everyone who asks about it. So that would be my worst vacation, but I'd love to hear from you. You can call or text me at 855-816-8581. Tell me Tuesday. This is where I'm asking you, what is your worst vacation? 855-816-8581.
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1: I've seen what sin can do.

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Hey, it's Abby here. And today, very special day. I know Josh was talking about it earlier. It's National Chocolate Chip Cookie Day. I mean, come on. There really isn't a more classic American sweet treat than a chocolate chip cookie. Truly love a good chocolate chip cookie. And if you don't, I feel sorry for you. I really do. On a serious note, have an amazing National Chocolate Chip Cookie Day to all who celebrate. I just love that we do celebrate it, you know, and it's perfect, of course, with some milk or coffee or even tea. My favorite, just plain old water. But whether your favorite chocolate chip cookies are homemade or store-bought, the only way to celebrate today is to indulge in chocolate chip cookies. So again, to all who celebrate, happy National Chocolate Chip Cookie Day.

fleur-de-lis or magnolias, we're flying a God is good all the time flag. You belong here. Uplifting life songs.

0: 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Hey, it's Abby here, and today's Life Songs uplifting word is coming from Psalms chapter 37, verse 5. It says, "Commit everything you do to the Lord. Trust Him, and He will help you." Sometimes we just don't want to do things at work or school or even in sports to the best of our ability, right? Like sometimes you and I, we could just take the lazy route and just put in some effort, not all of our effort into the things we do in this world. But this verse gives us a different way to approach these things. Commit everything you do to God, to the Lord. That baseball game that you're playing in, that presentation at work you have, or that school project you just have to do, commit these things and everything else you do to the Lord. Why? Well, because honestly, He deserves our best in everything we do, but also because He will help us. Even when we think we don't need help, God is actively helping you and me. Trust in God. Commit everything you do to Him, and He will help you, like this verse says.
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That's Pat Barrett with I've Got a Fire right here on Uplifting Live Songs. It's Abby here wanting to say thank you so much for just choosing to share hope by supporting Live Songs. You, your generosity, your giving, it's making a huge difference. Together, we are sharing the much needed, much desperately needed message of God's goodness every single day with Southeast Louisiana and beyond. So thank you for making that possible for 47 years and hopefully another after that and another after that. We could not do this without you. So again, from the bottom of all of our hearts here at Life Songs, thank you.

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2: This is Grace. We love you. We listen to you all the time, and keep up the great work. God bless you.

God is good all the time. Hey, it's Abby here, and you are tuned in to Uplifting Life Songs. Hopefully you're having a great Tuesday afternoon so far. It is Tuesday. We're kind of in the middle of the week, the first week of August, and hopefully you're having a great one. I know some people even started school today. Insane. Insane to even think about. But if that is you, hopefully you're having a great first day of school. And if it's not you, hopefully you're having a great one of your last days of this summer. It is crazy, right? That this year, really this season has gone by so quick like that, honestly, in my opinion. Well, if you're having a great Tuesday or if you're not, I hope this good news story coming up for you is about to make it a little bit better. It's a good news story about one brother who followed his instincts, and those instincts actually ended up saving his own sister's life. And that incredible story is coming up in today's good news story. So stick around for that one because it's a good one. Keep listening right here to Uplifting Life Songs.

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2: I'd be happy to tell you something good today. Well, living alone can be scary, isolating, and really sometimes dangerous, especially for seniors. But this story has an incredible ending, if I do say so myself. 82-year-old Joan Rivette was trapped in her bathtub for 9 long days after a fall injured her back, leaving her unable to stand. Her phone was only a few feet away, but completely out of reach to survive. Well, to survive, Joan managed to use her toes to turn on the bathtub faucet just enough to get water. She called for help, but there was no one to hear her. She lives alone with her cat on a mountain, far from neighbors. Then came what Joan calls a miracle. Her brother, who lives 5 hours away, couldn't shake the feeling that something was wrong. And after he couldn't reach her, he contacted local police. And he asked neighbors to check on the house and kept pushing until officers performed a wellness check. They found Joan just in time. Today, she's recovering through physical therapy and says she's never gave up on hope during those 9 days. It's a powerful reminder that sometimes listening to your instincts and checking in on the people you love, it can truly save a life. That's today's good news story right here on Uplifting Life Songs.
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0: On the night you're falling all to pieces, you can bring your lonely heart to Jesus. What if I told you that I believe it?
1: You are listening to Uplifting Life Songs. Hey, it's Abby here. It's back to school time, believe it or not. You remember those school zones, those carpools, those classrooms. Well, the first day of school, again, is going to be here before you know it. And for some people, it's already happened. Isn't that crazy? For some of us, we have already started the school year. Well, whether you are starting it right now, yesterday, today, or a few weeks from now, it doesn't matter. We are still praying for you. And join us as we pray for our students, teachers, and families going through this school year. And the Life Songs Prayer Schools, it is returning very, very soon. So you can nominate your school to be a Life Songs Prayer School at our website, which is lifesongs.com. 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

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Hey, it's Abby here, and we all know Back to School Survival Guide, Back to School season, it is here. This time of year comes with a lot of different emotions, especially for parents, teachers, and students alike. But no matter what you're feeling, when that first school bell rings, we have got you covered. We got you some tips for back to school. It's our survival guide for back to school. So my tip for you today is kick off the school year with a bang and toast the new year with your kids with sparkling grape juice and have a special celebration as a family before the new school year begins. And hey, maybe the school year has already begun for you today or yesterday. Well, you can still kick off the school year with a bang by doing this sparkling grape juice toast and just, again, having a nice celebration with your entire family. And hey, if you want to give out your best advice to those heading back to the school year or just share your tips, experiences, laughs, or words of wisdom, you can do that by texting our phone number, which is 855-816-8581.

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0: You are listening to Uplifting Life Songs. That's Forrest Frank with Thankful. And back to school season, it can bring much more than new backpacks, school supplies, schedules, and all those things. It can also sometimes bring comparison. Someone else's child seems more accomplished, or someone else's family appears more organized, or someone else's social media feed makes everyday life look effortless, look so easy. Before long, you and I, we may start measuring our homes, or maybe you're measuring your parenting skills or even your faith against someone else's highlight reel. But Hebrews 12:1 definitely gives us a better focus. It says, "Let us run with perseverance the race marked out for us." And look at this wording, the race marked out for us, not the race against another family, another person, not the path that looks more impressive. God has entrusted you with your children, your responsibilities, your relationships, and your particular season. God is not asking you to recreate someone else's life. He's inviting you to faithfully live the one that He has already placed in your care. So as a new school year begins, release that pressure to perform someone else's life. Ask God for that wisdom for your family and for yourself, and your courage for your responsibilities. And just pray for eyes to recognize that God is good and He is already growing in your home. You do not have to run another family's race. With God's help, you can take the next faithful step on your own.
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4: 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Oh my gosh, without God, I don't know where I would be. That's what my new song, Holy, is all about. It's about just looking at God and understanding how much He's done for you.

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1: This is Alice. I just wanted to thank you for reminding us that God is with us. God bless you and God bless life songs. Y'all bless me every day.

God is good all the time. Hey, it's Abby here, and you are listening to Uplifting Life Songs. Hopefully you are having a great Tuesday so far. It is 4:06 to be exact on this Tuesday afternoon. And I always say this, but Tuesday is that day in the week where it's not the worst day of the week. It's not Monday, but it's also not Thursday or Friday or even Wednesday where you're looking forward to the next weekend. So for now, we're just sitting on this Tuesday afternoon. I'm having a great one, and I hope you are too. I mean, come on, you're listening to live songs. It can't be going that bad, right? Well, let's keep it going with some more amazing music, like this newer song that we've been playing by Brandon Lake and Nick Jonas. It's The Author on Uplifting Life Songs.

0: 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Hey, it's Abby here. And maybe you're like me and you do love the summertime, but after, you know, towards the end of any season, really, you start to get kind of ready for the next one, right? Like after Christmas and New Year's, you're like, okay, I'm ready for the spring, right? And then after, I don't know, October, you're like, okay, I'm ready for winter. I'm ready for Christmas, right? Well, I feel like we're all kind of in that mood right now. We're just ready for fall. Well, Starbucks is revealing when pumpkin spice lattes, aka the best fall drink of the season, really, the best drink of fall, pumpkin spice latte, Starbucks is revealing when they're going to return. The pumpkin spice season is arriving very early at Starbucks this year. With the fan favorite, again, pumpkin spice latte, it is returning to menus this month, August 25th. To be exact. And joining the fall lineup are a lot of new drinks. The new iced pumpkin cream shaken espresso sounds amazing. You got other returning favorites, the pecan favorites, two banana bread inspired iced drinks. I love banana bread, so I'm intrigued to hear what these banana bread inspired iced drinks are going to be. And some other things they're going to be doing. But the seasonal menu adds even a chicken bacon protein pocket and even a hedgehog cake pop. A new cake pop is coming up to the Starbucks lineup, and it's bringing the pumpkin cream cheese muffin too. And it all sounds amazing. It's going to be the expanded lineup of autumn inspired beverages. But again, the pumpkin spice latte returning to Starbucks menus on August 25th. So I guess to Starbucks and maybe to a lot of us, fall begins on August 25th.
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3: And then you also qualified for a grand prize drawing?
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3: You won that grand prize drawing.
4: That's awesome. Thank you.
3: You're welcome. You're going to get to go to the CC Winans concert at the Smoothie King Center and the Mercy Me Jeremy Camp show at Raising Cane's River Center all in October. It's going to be a great fall.
4: Yes, it will. Thank you so much. I'm so excited.
3: So it's going to be a good time.
4: Yes, it will. I'm so excited. Thank you so much.
3: Now you just have to start worrying about what you're going to wear. Like, you got to put together awesome outfits for these concerts.
4: Well, of course, my Life Songs t-shirt. I will wear that.
3: Now we're cooking. Yeah.
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Hey, it's Abby here, and something I'm trying out this week, this Tuesday, is a new thing called Tell Me Tuesday. And this is where I'm inviting you, yes, you right there, to share a funny story, or heartwarming if you want, around a theme. And today's theme, this week's theme for Tell Me Tuesday, is going to be the worst vacation you've had. And look, I hope it's not a sad story. Hopefully it's a worst vacation, meaning it's funny, like mine. Because when I think of vacations, I mean, really, no vacation can be that terrible, right? So my worst vacation, since I'm asking you to tell me what your worst vacation is, I'm going to tell you mine. But I'd still love to hear from you. Call or text me at 855-816-8581. My worst vacation was in 2022, so not that long ago. My family and I, we decided to take a trip to Florida, have a little beach trip, and I was so excited for it. But that summer, I was in the middle of being a counselor at a Christian youth camp. I was with kids a lot, and my counselor, it's actually where I met my husband. We both were counselors at this camp. But anyway, as a counselor, I was with a ton of amazing, amazing kids. And I think one of them or someone got me sick. So on the way to this family vacation, I happened to have given my parents and my sister COVID. Yeah, not the best thing that you can ask for on a vacation. They were bedridden a couple of days. But now they're, I mean, everyone's okay now, and of course we like to laugh and blame me for all of that. But yes, I would describe that as my worst vacation, is getting my parents and my sister COVID during a trip to Florida. But again, I'd love to hear from you. Tell me what your worst vacation is. You can call or text me at 855-816-8581.

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1: This is Jamie. I am listening on my Alexa. I moved right outside of Lafayette. It's been, I just can't give y'all up.

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Hey, it's Abby here. Hopefully you're having a great Tuesday afternoon so far on this August 4th. August 4th is a very special day. It's National Chocolate Chip Cookie Day, but it's also National Coast Guard Day. Celebrates every year on August 4th, and it honors the courageous work of the service members of the Coast Guard. So today, all of us are all giving a huge thank you, saluting all Coast Guard members, active and inactive, of course, for their service to our country. So today, if you know anyone in the Coast Guard, or even if you don't, make sure you pay respects and salute and thank all of the people in the Coast Guard. And to all the Coast Guard out there, maybe listening, happy National Coast Guard Day.

0: 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Hey, it's Abby here, and today's Life Songs uplifting word is coming from Psalm chapter 37, verse 5. It says, "Commit everything you do to the Lord. Trust Him, and He will help you." Sometimes we just don't want to do things at work or school or in sports to the best of our ability, right? Like sometimes you and I, we could just take the lazy route and just put in some effort, but not all of the effort we may have. But this verse gives us a different way to approach things like this in life. Commit everything you do to the Lord, like this verse says. Like that baseball game, or that presentation at work that you have, or that school project you have to do. Commit these things and everything you do to the Lord. Why? Because honestly, He deserves our best in everything we do. Of course He does. But also because God will help us. Even when we think we don't need help, He is actively helping us. Trust in God. Commit everything you do to Him, and He will help you, like this verse says.
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Hey, it's Abby here. 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

God is good all the time. Hey, it's Abby here, and you are listening to Uplifting Life Songs. Hopefully you're having a great Tuesday so far. It's 5:04 to be exact on this Tuesday afternoon, and it's around the beginning of the 5 o'clock hour, which, of course, you know what that means. It is about to be time for the Genius Club answer. I, Abby, the Genius Master, I'm giving you the answer to tomorrow morning's Life Songs Genius Club question. So Josh from Life Songs Morning Show is asking you a question tomorrow morning around 8:10 in the morning. And you're doing the genius thing already, which is listening to Life Songs right now. Because again, I'm giving you the answer coming up in just a little bit. So stick around right here to Uplifting Life Songs.

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2: 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We love Life Songs so much. It gives us a heart and puts a little smile on our face every single time.

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Hey, it's Abby here, and you know what time it is. It is time for the Genius Club answer. I, Abby, the Genius Master, I'm giving you the answer to tomorrow morning's life song.

0: 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Hey, it's Abby here. And we all know that back to school time, it's here. This time of year, it comes with a mix of a lot of different emotions for parents, for teachers, and students alike. But no matter what you're feeling with the first school bell rings or when it does, we've got you covered on some back to school survival guide tips. And we'd also love to hear from you. What's your best advice for those heading back to class this year? You can share your tips, experiences, laughs, words of wisdom, anything by texting us at 855-816-8581. But here is your back-to-school survival guide tip of the day. And basically, it's to kick off the school year with a bang. Toast the new year with your kids with sparkling grape juice and have a very special celebration as a family before the new school year begins. And maybe it already has begun. I know a few people who have already started school this week, which is just insane to me. But truly, some people are already starting. And whether you have or not, doesn't matter. You can still kick off the school year with a bang by toasting the new year with your kids with some sparkling grape juice and just having a nice special celebration as a family before the new school year begins. So there you go. There is your back to school survival guide tip of the day.
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Hey, it's Abby here on this Tuesday afternoon / evening time. And I know I kind of say this often, but that 5 o'clock hour, I really just don't know what to call it. Is it afternoon? Is it evening? Is it after evening? I'm not sure. Evening, noon time? I'm not sure. But for now, I'm calling it afternoon / evening time. So hopefully you're having a great Tuesday afternoon / evening time. And whether you're not having the best Tuesday or whether you're having a great one, hopefully it's about to get a little bit better, because I have a good news story for you. It's about one brother who just followed his instincts, and those instincts ended up saving his own sister's life. Now, that incredible story is coming up in today's good news story. So stick around, because it's a good one. Keep listening right here to Uplifting Life Songs. Hey. Yeah.

0: Hey, Lifestyle Family, this is Jeremy King. Tell me something good.
1: I'd be happy to tell you something good today. Well, living alone can be scary and isolating and sometimes dangerous, especially for seniors. But this story has an incredible ending, I promise. It's about an 82-year-old named Joan Rivette who was trapped in her own bathtub for 9 days after a fall that injured her back, leaving her unable to stand. Her phone was only a few feet away, but completely out of reach. To survive, Joan managed to use her toes to turn on the bathtub faucet just enough to get water. She called for help, but there was no one there to hear her. She lives alone with her cat on a mountain, far from neighbors. Then came what Joan calls a miracle. Her brother, who lives 5 hours away, couldn't shake the feeling that something was wrong. After he couldn't reach her, he contacted local police, asked neighbors to check on the house, and kept pushing until officers performed a wellness check. And then, they found Joan just in time. Today, she's recovering through physical therapy and says she has never gave up. She never did. Never gave up on hope during those 9 days. It's a powerful reminder that sometimes listening to your own instincts and checking in on the people you love can truly save a life. That's today's good news story right here on Uplifting Life Songs.
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4: Hello, everyone. Welcome to the broadcast today. I'm happy that you're with us. We're talking this week about the experiment of self-governance and how liberty is a huge factor in that effort. Our founding fathers decided that they wanted to have a nation, that they did not have a monarchy or some type of form of power over them that limited their decisions or that would punish them for living out of their conscience. And so America was birthed. And so we utilize the story of Luke chapter 15, verses 11 through 13, where the younger boy asks his dad for his inheritance and the dad gives it to him. And then the young boy goes out and frivolously just spends it all on riotous living. So I want you to notice that the father, who without a doubt governs the household, we see this quite often, the earth is the Lord's and the fullness therein. So God governs the household. But he doesn't govern his sons and daughters' decisions because we were created in his likeness and image, and we are considered beings of intelligence. And God wants us to be able to reason and to come to conclusions and to accept truth. And so the son, though he was free to make his decisions, liberty allows him to even make destructive decisions. Because I want you to hear this, I think, profound truth, is that love does not force. It'll never force in any factor one's will on another. Because if you do that, it's not love. So what love does, it grants freedom. It gives you the freedom to make your choices and your outcome. So we know that in our life, there are a lot of opportunities to hear how bad America is or how bad our government is and all these different things. But the foundation of it is that our government was established by men and women who understood the power of liberty, the power of love, the power of life. And if you do a little study on American history, you'll see that the separatists were people that all they wanted was to be able to live for God based upon their consciousness without being forced to be ruled over or punished if they thought differently. And so the father here in Luke chapter 15 could have refused the inheritance to the younger son and kept him home. Because remember, love doesn't manipulate the outcome. Love grants freedom. And so love becomes one of greatest, or we can say love and liberty, is one of heaven's greatest gifts, but it also carries out a great responsibility. It's, what do you choose? What do I choose? Do you choose life or do you choose death? And the responsibility then falls back on us. And it's one of the plaguing things, I guess, within humanity is that we don't want to be responsible for our outcomes, so we actually can blame other people for you know, what we believe is our outcomes. But the fact of the matter is, the decision is in your hands. The decision is in my hand. I've made decisions for my life, and I'm living the life that I've decided to live. And so it is with you. So the blame is on no one else. Let's make good decisions and live righteous lives.
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1: 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Hey, it's Abby here, and we all know back to school season. It's coming up. It's basically here. The first day of school. It's going to be here before you know it, whether it's already happened or it's about to. Well, we are praying for you and your school year. Join us as we pray for our students, teachers, and families all throughout the school year. 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We pray for it throughout the day. You can pray for that, or you can nominate your school to be a Life Songs Prayer School at our website, which is lifesongs.com, or you could text the word school to our phone number, which is 855-816-8581.

0: You are listening to Uplifting Life Songs. Hey, it's Abby here, and back to school season, it can bring a lot of different things, you know, new backpacks, schedules, and school supplies, but it can also bring comparison. Someone else's child may seem more accomplished, or someone else's family maybe, or at least looks like, it's more perfectly organized, or someone else's social media feed just makes everyday life look effortless when we all know it isn't. But before long, we may start measuring our homes, our parenting, or even our faith against someone else's highlight reel. But Hebrews 12, verse 1 gives us a much better focus. It says, "Let us run with perseverance the race marked out for us." And if you think about that wording, the race marked out for us, that means that not the race assigned to another person, another family, not the path that looks more impressive from the outside. No, God has entrusted you with your children, your responsibilities, your relationships, your life, your particular season. God is not asking you to recreate someone else's life. He's inviting you to faithfully live in the one that He has placed in your care. So as the new school year begins, release the pressure to perform someone else's life. And ask God for wisdom for your family, and courage for your responsibilities, and eyes to recognize the good that He is already growing in your home. Because you do not have to run another family's race. With God's help, you can take the next faithful step in your own.
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0: My name is Angela. I am literally a living, breathing, walking testimony, and my story has just begun. 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

God is good all the time. Hey, it's Abby here, and you are listening to Uplifting Life Songs. Hopefully you are having a great Tuesday evening so far. It is Tuesday, right in the smack dab middle of the week, and I'm here to say thank you for being a part of the Life Songs family. Thank you for your generosity and just for you for being a part, again, of this family. Because of you and because of your generosity, we would not be able to celebrate 47 years, almost half a century of sharing God's love together. You are helping us share hope with our community every single day, and truly that is something to celebrate. So from the bottom of all of our hearts here at Life Songs, thank you. We are so grateful for you today and every single day.

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0: 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Hey, it's Abby here, and today's Life Songs uplifting word, it's coming from Psalm chapter 37, verse 5. It says, commit everything you do to the Lord. Trust Him, and He will help you. Sometimes we just don't want to do things at work or school or in sports to the best of our ability, right? Like sometimes you and I, we can take the lazy route and just put in some effort, but not all. But this verse gives us a different way to approach these things in life. It says, commit everything you do to the Lord. Like that baseball game, that presentation at work that you have, or that school project you have to do. Commit these things and everything you do to the Lord. Why? Well, for many reasons, because honestly, He deserves our best in everything we do, but also because He will help us. Even when we think we don't need help, God is actively helping us. Trust in God, commit everything you do to Him, like this verse says, and He will help you. If you felt encouraged and uplifted by this verse like I have, then you can share it with others. And you can do that by heading to our Facebook page or our Instagram, or sign up for the daily uplifting email where you get the Life Songs uplifting word every day in your email inbox. 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Well, that's it for me. I'm heading out for the day. But don't worry, I will be back tomorrow at 2 p.m. Have a great rest of your Tuesday, everybody. And keep listening right here to Uplifting Life Songs.
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2: I'm telling you, Tony, the first church was basically a socialist commune.
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4: Excuse me, fellas. What can I get you?
3: Large pepperoni, two large drinks.
4: Coming right up.
2: I'm serious, man. They shared everything. Everything.
3: Yeah, but they weren't running a government, Brad. They were just being generous.
2: Generous? They sold all their stuff and gave it away.
3: Right, because they wanted to. It's called voluntary sharing. If you and I split a pizza, that's friendship. If the government takes half my pizza and gives it to you, that's socialism.
2: So you're saying the early church wasn't socialist?
3: I'm saying if socialism worked like Acts, it would be the first system in history powered entirely by people being nice on purpose.
4: Here you go, guys. One check or two.
3: This one's on me, Brad. I'm a socialist.
5: Our friend Brad isn't the only one who thinks the early church looked a lot like socialism. But really, nothing could be further from the truth. Hi, I'm Philip Keller, and this is Cornerstone Connection with Pastor Gary Hamrick. Well, it is true, members of the early church shared their assets with one another. But in addition to it being voluntary, there's one other key difference. The early church members were not socialists. They were survivalists. Pastor Gary explains it all next as he moves ahead in his teaching series from the book of Acts. Now from Cornerstone Chapel in Leesburg, Virginia, here's Pastor Gary Hamrick with today's Cornerstone Connection, Lessons from the Early Church.
6: We've been making our way through the book of Acts presently, and here we are in chapter 4, and I'm going to start reading at verse 32. It says, "Now the multitude of those who believed were of one heart and one soul. Neither did anyone say that any of the things he possessed was his own, but they had all things in common. And with great power the apostles gave witness to the resurrection of the Lord Jesus, and great grace was upon them all. Nor was there anyone among them who lacked, for all who were possessors of lands or houses sold them and brought the proceeds of the things that were sold and laid them at the apostles' feet, and they distributed to each as anyone had need. And Joseph, who was also named Barnabas by the apostles, which is translated son of encouragement, a Levite of the country of Cyprus, having land, sold it and brought the money and laid it at the apostles' feet." Now into chapter 5, verse 1. "But a certain man named Ananias, with Sapphira his wife, sold a possession, and he kept back part of the proceeds, his wife also being aware of it, and brought a certain part and laid it at the apostles' feet. But Peter said, 'Ananias, why has Satan filled your heart to lie to the Holy Spirit and keep back part of the price of the land for yourself? While it remained, was it not your own? And after it was sold, was it not in your own control? Why have you conceived this thing in your heart? You have not lied to men, but to God. Then Ananias, hearing these words, fell down and breathed his last. And so great fear came upon all those who heard these things. And the young men arose and wrapped him up, carried him out, and buried him. Now it was about 3 hours later when his wife came in, not knowing what had happened. And Peter answered her, "Tell me whether you sold the land for so much." And she said, "Yes, for so much." And then Peter said to her, "How is it that you have agreed together to test the Spirit of the Lord? Look, the feet of those who have buried your husband are at the door, and they will carry you out." And then immediately she fell down at his feet and breathed her last. And the young men came in and found her dead, and carrying her out, buried her by her husband. So, verse 11, great fear came upon all the church and upon all who heard these things. Yeah, I bet it did. God starts popping off a couple people in church service, you'll have the fear of God in you too. By the way, sometimes people ask me, "Do you believe in being slain in the Spirit?" Yeah, Acts chapter 5. They were slain by God's Spirit. They were killed by God. Now, the question becomes, why would God do such a drastic thing? We're going to talk about it today. We're going to answer it. What started out so, like, tender and generous, everybody pooling the resources, sharing it to everybody who has need, ends up with a very tragic scene here with the death of two followers of Jesus, Ananias and Sapphira. So I've entitled today's teaching, Lessons from the Early Church. I've subtitled it, Don't Lie or You Could Die. So let's pray. Lord, thank you for this time in your word. We pray you would speak to our hearts as we study these verses together. There's much to learn here, Lord, so teach us, we pray. And we're thankful. We're thankful for your grace. We're thankful for your love, Lord. And as we gather here in your name, where two or more are gathered, there you are in our midst. So you're here, Lord. And we pray that you would be glorified in all that you see and hear, and that you would speak to our hearts along the way as we open ourselves to the work of your Holy Spirit. It's in Jesus' name we pray. And everybody said, amen. So jump back up to chapter 4. Let's kind of unpack this a few verses at a time. Back up in verse 32, the opening verse, it speaks about the unity and the oneness that the early church experienced when it says there in verse 32 that they were of one heart and one soul. There was a closeness and a common bond that the early church had. And that closeness and common bond grew out of two common things. They had common beliefs, primarily that Jesus is the Christ, that he's the Messiah, so that united them. But we also see here that they also shared common burdens. And the common burdens that they shared was that they were now being targeted by an unbelieving world. We're going to see, starting here and ongoing and increasingly so, through the book of Acts and really through the rest of the New Testament, that there was great persecution that broke out against the early church. You have to remember that for Jews to believe that Jesus is the Christ, the Messiah, the one that the prophets had long predicted for centuries, that was an anomaly to the majority. The majority rejected Jesus. The majority asked for Jesus to be crucified, and their wish was granted by Pontius Pilate. So those who are believers in Jesus are a minority. Now, a few thousand got saved on the day of Pentecost, and we see later that a couple more thousand get saved. So the early church is slowly growing here, and it may be as large as 5,000 to 10,000 believers at this point, but there's still a great majority of Jews who do not believe that Jesus is the Christ. Then they've got the Roman Empire to deal with that always believed that Caesar was Lord. And so anybody who believed that anybody else was Lord, you were in danger of losing your life. So the early church was under tremendous persecution, persecution from other Jews who didn't believe that Jesus was Messiah, persecution from the Roman Empire who believed that Caesar is Lord. And so for that reason, they united, the early church did. They came together. They were united on a common bond of beliefs and a common bond of burdens. And as it relates to the burdens of being persecuted by those who didn't share their beliefs, they rallied together. You know, If you're facing some kind of a threat along with others, you tend to, even if you don't know each other very well, you tend to rally together. You will, you know, to use a term, you will circle the wagons and you will enter survival mode because you're both dealing with the same threat or the same enemy. And this is the early church. They came together and they united. They had a bond. They had a brotherhood. They had a sisterhood because of their shared beliefs and their shared burdens, that they were under constant threat of persecution and attack. Their lives were in jeopardy. It wasn't just, you know, they might lose their jobs. They might literally lose their heads, and many of them did. And so because of that, you have to imagine that that strengthened their resolve, that united them. They were of one heart and they were of one soul because it was birthed out of this constant, you know, common belief and common burden. The same people who crucified Jesus were now after them. And so they were keenly aware that there was a life, that their lives were in jeopardy and there was a lot that was at stake. And so we see this unity that the early church took on, and one of the ways it's reflected here is the way that they took care of each other materially. So back here in chapter 4, look at verse 34 again. Back in chapter 4, verse 34, it says, "Nor was there anyone among them who lacked, for all who were possessors of lands or houses sold them and brought the proceeds of the things that were sold and laid them at the apostles' feet, and they distributed to each as anyone had need." Now, there's a point of clarification here, and context is everything, because at first glance, this looks like socialism, doesn't it? You know, some classless society where everybody pools their possessions, and then some centralized government, in this case the apostles who are in charge, equally redistribute the wealth to anyone who has need. And as we know, socialism has gotten a lot of traction of late in the United States. In fact, particularly among the age demographics of college students. In a recent survey, for the very first time in American history, more college students think more favorably of socialism than they do of capitalism. For the first time, college students think more favorably about socialism by a majority than capitalism. And the idea of free stuff and the redistribution of wealth appeals to a lot of people, particularly to people who don't have very much, and to those who have a heart for those who don't have very much. But the problem with socialism that they don't often tell you in the front end, because the appeal is to free stuff, the problem with socialism is that it enslaves you to a system, and it robs you of your dignity and of your self-worth and of any kind of personal success, because you really earn nothing. You just simply become subjects of the state. You have no incentive to work because everything you make has to be redistributed to others.
5: 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A careful study of God's Word tells us that it teaches generosity and hard work, quite the opposite of socialism or Marxism. And when it comes to the early church, they had very good reason to share what they had with one another. Let's find out more as we continue with today's message. 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
6: My dad taught me this proverb as a young kid. Many of you have probably heard this, but I remember hearing this growing up. Give a man a fish and you feed him for a day. teach a man to fish and you feed him for a lifetime. There's a difference there. You can constantly give somebody something, but they never learn how to take care of themselves because the state's going to take care of them, and they never achieve and they never have any dignity about anything that they've accomplished because they're totally subject to the state. And so I want to make this clear as we move forward. There's going to be some lessons we learn of the early church. Here's the first one. The early church was not practicing socialism. They were practicing survivalism. Socialism is not taught in the Bible. Hard work is. Let me give you a few verses about hard work. I'm just going to rattle these off quicker than you can turn there. But listen, 2 Thessalonians 3:10. If anyone will not work, neither shall he eat. It's pretty direct. 1 Timothy 5:8. But if anyone does not provide for his own, and especially for those of his household, he has denied the faith and is worse than an unbeliever. Proverbs 12:11. Whoever works his land will have plenty of bread, but he who follows worthless pursuits lacks sense. Proverbs 14:23, all hard work brings a profit, but mere talk leads only to poverty. 2 Thessalonians 3:8, Paul said, nor did we eat anyone's bread free of charge, but worked with labor and toil night and day that we might not be a burden to any of you, end quote. Many verses in the Bible that talk about a hard work ethic. Don't expect people to just give you stuff for free. You have to work hard. This is what the Bible teaches. Now, I don't want us, therefore, when you look at this story that we're going through, and I picked it intentionally because I think it's important to address this. Don't take this one example of in the Bible of this somewhat communal living where everybody pooled their resources together and then they redistributed it to people who had need. Don't think of it as promoting socialism. Here's why. Sometimes when you read your Bibles, you have to be careful not to make a pattern out of a practice, okay? Here's the practice that was going on in the context of our story. You're a Jew living in the first century who believes that Jesus is the Messiah, the Christ, the Son of the living God. You are now instantly ostracized and marginalized by everybody else who doesn't share your belief system, and that's the majority. And more than being ostracized and marginalized, I mean, your life is in jeopardy. But what would typically happen, we know this historically, is that as a Jew in the first century, you trust Christ as your Savior, and the majority of people are against you because they don't believe that Jesus is the Christ. Your family held a funeral for you. You know, it's still today in some strict Orthodox homes and other religious beliefs where people don't align with the system, they will have a funeral for you. They disown you. They no longer see you as part of the family. That's what was happening in the first century. On top of that, think about it. You have your own business, but now you're one of those Christ followers. Nobody's buying at your shop anymore. You're not getting any income, and nobody wants to sell to you. They're not going to sell you their goods because you're one of those Jesus followers. And so at worst in the first century, they would kill you. At best, in the first century, for being a follower of Jesus, they would cancel you. All right? Cancel culture is nothing new, friends. It's been around for centuries. It just will morph depending on what the latest hot topic is that the world doesn't like that you stand for. So it was happening here. It happens now. And look, friends, it's not going to get better. It will only get worse. I was speaking at a church in California, and afterwards, there was a private meeting that I was invited to with about 30 people in the room. It was made up of myself and maybe one other pastor, but otherwise it was lawyers, doctors, bankers, elected officials. And the purpose of the meeting, they were all believers, and the purpose of the meeting was to discuss what's the strategy for us to provide resources to the Christian community, because the more the world goes the direction it's going, the more likely that we are to be canceled and denied services and resources that are critical. So the purpose of those 30 or so gathered in the room was to decide how can we as bankers start our own banks for Christians, our own hospitals, because Doctors and nurses have been canceled of late. You know, think. It's either because they don't like the message, okay, or government control, think pandemic. And so they will try to cancel you or manipulate you or control you in some way, shape, or form. And I'm sitting in this room with bankers and lawyers and doctors and educators and elected officials, and they're talking about how do we plan for survival in a world that cancels us from the resources that we need because we're losing our jobs, and they are closing down this and they're closing down that. And so maybe we need to start our own hospitals, our own schools, our own banks. This is the kind of discussion that I'm sitting in this room going, have we really gotten to this point? Like, Jesus, rapture us before we have to go this route. You know what I'm saying? Like, Lord Jesus, come soon and just take us out of this mess. But until that day happens, do we need to think about the same kind of survival mode that the early church considered? You know what I find interesting is that sometimes people, especially when we're going through the book of Acts, sometimes people will come to me and they will say this. They will say, Pastor Gary, you know, I would just love to see today's church return to the days of the early church. Now, when they say that, I know what they mean. What they mean is the good stuff. Like, wouldn't it be wonderful if we could see signs and wonders and miracles today like they saw in the days of the early church? And I believe in all those things, okay? But what I want to remind people is, if you're looking to live out church today like the early church was, then if you're wanting signs, you better be prepared for the suffering. Because they go hand in hand. Wherever you have the Spirit of God moving, you are going to have the spiritual forces of evil coming against the move of God. So the more the Spirit of God is moving, the more the enemy ratchets up the spiritual forces of evil to try to come against the work of God. Now, the spiritual forces of evil will not prevail because the gates of hell will not prevail against the Church of Jesus Christ. But we better be prepared for the kind of persecution, being ostracized, marginalized, canceled, like the early church was experiencing. You want to go back to first century early church? Okay, fine. We need to be prepared for that. But just be ready, because it's not just about signs and wonders and miracles. It's about suffering. Suffering of the worst kind. And when I'm in this meeting in California with these people, and it, you know, causes me to think about, well, you know, how severe is this? Well, then I meet a man in the meeting, a pastor of a church, a large church in Northern California, whose bank, who held the note on the church loan, did not like some of the things that the pastor was saying from the pulpit. So the bank called the note. Pay up your loan right now or we'll foreclose on you because we don't like what you're saying. There's another guy attending the meeting who has a ministry, travels the country. Many of you would probably know him if I told you. He got frozen out of his bank accounts. He called the bank and said, for some reason, my credit cards are not working, my debit cards are not working. Oh, yeah, because we don't like what you're saying. We don't like your message. So we've frozen your accounts. He couldn't even get into his own money. They had temporarily frozen it, said, you can find other banks and we'll give you your money back, but you're not having access to your money here at our bank. This is the kind of thing that is happening in the world. It's not far-fetched. We have to be prepared. So, work hard. The Bible gives a strong work ethic. But be prepared to share with others in need if the times demand it. And that's what was happening in the first century. The times demanded it. These people were in survival mode. How are we going to survive? You know what we have to do? Let's pool our resources together. And let's distribute it as people have need just so we can survive. This is not a pattern. This was a practice. It was never repeated again in the New Testament. This was a practice out of necessity for survival. So I want to make sure everybody sees that, because if you don't understand context, you're going to look at this and go, seems like socialism is a biblical thing. No, hard work is a biblical thing. But they had to pool their resources out of necessity in order to survive.
5: The early church had a target on its back, the same target Jesus had on his. Here in America, we haven't had to suffer too much persecution for our faith, at least not yet. But that day may come. And if it does, the Lord may ask us to help one another in ways we've never had to do before. The Book of Acts is a fast-paced recounting of how the Holy Spirit empowers the apostles to spread the gospel of Jesus Christ. It traces the explosive growth of the early church, highlighting key moments such as the day of Pentecost, the persecution of the disciples, and the Apostle Paul's three missionary journeys. 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
6: These people were in survival mode. 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It was never repeated again in the New Testament. This was a practice out of necessity for survival. So I want to make sure everybody sees that, because if you don't understand context, you're going to look at this and go, seems like socialism is a biblical thing.
5: 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Cornerstone Connection is a production of Cornerstone Chapel, Leesburg, Virginia.

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You see, we're all on a journey we call life. I pray you make the right choice to begin your spiritual life. There is a broad way that everyone thinks is right. It ends in destruction. There is a narrow gate, Jesus Christ our Lord, the way, the truth, and the life. The journey is worth taking. It's a wonderful way to spend your life. We have to realize that our journey includes some very painful and difficult circumstances. None of us can avoid that. And that the journey is designed to change us for better, to conform us to the image of God's Son, Jesus Christ. And it's a journey you never, ever take alone.

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Fellowship in the Word is the radio ministry of Fellowship Bible Church, located in Metairie, Louisiana. Let's join Pastor Bill Gephardt now as once again he shows us how God's Word meets our world.

there are tons and tons of difficult circumstances that occur in our life. And somehow, for many of us as Christians, we're naive about this. Like if I gave you a test right now, how many of you think suffering and pain is part of living in this world? You know how many would say it? All of you. If I said there's immeasurable suffering and pain, that's it. And then it rings your doorbell. And then you call me, how could this happen to me? How could have this possibly happened? How could suffering and pain be in my life? I thought you just told me it's everywhere. Yeah, but I didn't think it'd be in my life. You see, we're surprised by something like this. We shouldn't be. We shouldn't be surprised by it at all. Your journey will take you through some difficult circumstances. Thirdly, your journey is a process. Now, what's the word that can change you? Your journey is a process that can change you. Notice I didn't say will. Can. The journey is designed for us to change. But many of us never change. I've known Christians who have been a certain way with a certain outlook in life for 20, 25 years, and it hasn't changed. If you're an angry Christian who victimizes your life, and you were like that 20 years ago, you're still an angry Christian and victimize your life. The whole world's out to get me. My life's terrible. This is awful. And you'll go to the grave that way. It didn't change you, but it can change you. You see, that's the point. Sanctify them in the truth. Your word is truth. Set them apart in the truth. God says, I want to design your life so that your life is filled with peace and joy and hope. Always. Was this lady in a good spot, probably dying of cardiac disease? No. Was she peaceful? Yes. You see, will you be peaceful? Yeah. You see, you don't know. The whole idea is it's part of changing. Because see, well, here's what happens. Whenever I do suffer in this,